shoe shine. I had my coat and vest realigned. Take a look at my lapel, see the flower, can't you tell? I'm happy as the day is long. I haven't got a dime to lend. I got a lot of time to spend. Just a pocket full of air, feeling like

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1: 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I will see you there.
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12: And I'm Stephen, and I'm suffering from self worth value issues and also BTSD.
11: What is that?
12: BTS distress and BTSD.
11: You just found out about them?
12: Stresses me out. They're too many boys.
11: It's like seven of them.
12: And it makes me feel lesser than because I can't sing and dance like I used to anymore.
11: And just don't listen to them.
12: Back pain.
11: Causing
12: I try to do my morning
11: psychological distress. I mean, you can just not pay attention.
12: Stress
11: to
12: on
11: it,
12: my body. Stress on my mind. And they jive and they thrive and they thrash and they shake.
11: I think pound for pound, this is the best intro we've ever managed to do on the show, because I got through the entire thing and then you just said something that's kind of normal instead of trying to bulldoze me.
12: Okay, well, and I thank you. You actually added a little sprinkle of self-esteem back into my self-worth.
11: Great.
12: Which I visualize and picture it as a very small mountain of salt.
11: It's your self-worth is measured in salt?
12: Worth my weight in gold. Worth my weight in salt. Yep, that's about as accurate as I can.
11: That's how you okay.
12: I can convey the metaphor. So I think in metaphor and visual, and I don't think in words. This is what I found out through therapy.
11: Oh, you're doing that?
12: Yes.
11: Great.
12: Apparently, it's great. That's what they keep telling me.
11: Yeah, you got tricked into it, I guess.
12: But my therapist tells me that no, I don't actually think in word in language. I think in visual language.
11: So you just imagine things rather
12: yes.
11: than thinking.
12: Almost 100%. Sometimes I'll picture big balloon letters of a word.
11: Right.
12: Or sometimes the word. Sometimes it's big balloon letters that are like flurm. And I'm like, I don't know. What is? I don't think that could be German.
11: Did you get like hit in the head or something? Is there like a medical reason for that?
12: Back and forth, ping pong, and all through my childhood.
11: Right, you got smashed in the skull, and then
12: mom on one side of the room, dad on the other.
11: Okay, we don't want to talk about that on the show anymore.
12: It's not the '90s anymore, John. People don't toss their kids around like they used to.
11: Are you saying it's good, or I don't know?
12: I think it might be worse. I think it might be. Well, look at the youth.
11: What you about know? Them?
12: So anyway, what was the show? What was the what was your beautiful mind? Picturing a handsome British man with his daughter playing in the birds that don't move, like the movie.
11: What is the question?
12: The little girl's running around the birds, and the birds don't move.
11: No,
12: that's
11: I know
12: how
11: that's,
12: you know she's fake.
11: I know. What's the question you're asking in relation to that?
12: Well, if I turn my visual thoughts into words in real time, then the question probably would be, what's the show about this week, John?
11: Well, we have to. Once again, we're doing a show where I'm basically under duress because we weren't able to put together the show.
12: You better be dressed. I don't want to see your nude body come to work.
11: You said that we had to use the show this week because you are you're having financial difficulties that I could resolve immediately, but obviously you refuse to do that. So you've asked us to put a show together to.
12: Oh, don't bring that up on the air, please. Don't bring that up on the air, please. My financial.
11: Because that's all you talk about on here.
12: And my financial therapist actually say that I shouldn't be talking about this on air.
11: Financial.

0: use the show to promote basically a new, you said it was going to be a new revenue stream for us.
1: Oh yeah, the nude revenue stream. Yeah. Now, so the idea was,
0: we're not doing the OnlyFans thing. I am not making porno with you. That's off the table.
1: Sex,
0: it's the other idea.
1: Internet sex. This is a new
0: no,
1: thing.
0: No, I don't want to do that.
1: If you remove the pornography from the internet sex, then it's just,
0: how is it, what?
1: I don't know. That's a theory I had.
0: That's not a theory. That's nothing. There's nothing there.
1: I only got to the idea through speaking it out loud, because in my head it makes total sense, but on the spoken tongue.
0: Yeah, I mean, there's nothing there with that.
1: Nope.
0: You just got to drop that. What do you
1: drop
0: mean?
1: It.
0: No.
1: Drop it,
0: yes,
1: man.
0: Drop it. Yes.
1: Come
0: we
1: on,
0: have to
1: drop
0: do the
1: it.
0: Other
1: you
0: idea.
1: Show you do.
0: The other idea you wanted to do.
1: The other one. The other one. I have so many ideas daily.
0: It's not going to work because there's not enough there to work with, but you wanted to do the fan club.
1: Oh, yeah. When did I tell you that? I feel like I told you that like a month ago or like a year ago.
0: You emailed it to me yesterday.
1: Time goes by so slowly.
0: It was like 4 o'clock in the morning.
1: And time can do so much.
0: Have to do with a U.
1: Have to
0: do,
1: do
0: fan club.
1: Do the do fan club.
0: Out of money again.
1: Oh,
0: oh
1: no.
0: My God.
1: Oh,
0: oh my
1: shucks.
0: God. I'm screwed. Help, help, help, help. Do the show tomorrow. Fan club money. More money now.
1: P.S. Hell bent on making that cash.
0: Yeah.
1: So let's do it. Let's I think we should start our own fan club. I think that's as
0: that
1: good
0: was
1: as
0: the
1: that.
0: Idea. Yeah.
1: Yeah.
0: We wanted to
1: what do
0: use
1: you think of that?
0: This week to promote it.
1: Because I also was the fact I bring up the fact that I have you know, self-esteem issues because I don't have a fan club. We don't have a fan club that we know of. There could be one in China.
0: No, there is. There's no way there is. But, I mean, there's the, I mean, here's something we could do. We could promote, because we actually have something this week, which we usually don't have. But we actually have the, we can do, we don't have a name for, what is the, we need a name that isn't listeners' letters. What is a better name than that? Just give me the first idea you have.
1: Paper. Oh, hold on. Paper. Fold the paper up. Send it to Steve and John.
0: It can't be a full sentence.
1: We read your message. We read your letter.
0: We weed your message.
1: Read me.
0: Read me?
1: Read it and
0: okay,
1: weep.
0: You know what?
1: Oh, read it and weep. Oh,
0: that's a
1: boy.
0: Little aggressive. Let's
1: read
0: just do read me. So it's no longer listeners' letters. It's the new provisional title for it is read me. But
1: ooh,
0: we're actually going to
1: read me.
0: Because we have, I mean, the mailbox here, we have a couple of letters here. Again, it's this. They're all from different return addresses, but the writing looks very similar on these, so I don't really know.
1: Let me see. I haven't seen these. I haven't seen these.
0: Here, like, take this.
1: Let me see these.
0: Take this.
1: Ew,
0: it's
1: this
0: a
1: is
0: letter.
1: Already disturbing. Oh. I guarantee you if my therapist went through all the oh, crap. Dropped it.
0: Well, doesn't I mean, yeah, just whatever. Hand it back. I mean, because here's the thing. If we're going to... The fan club, I like the idea on paper, but the problem is that nobody...
1: Written by a psychopath.
0: Nobody...
1: Written by a psychopath.
0: No one listens to this show that we're aware of. The only letters we're getting are from usually some just insane people or people who are mad
1: freaks.
0: At us.
1: Freaks like it!
0: Or people who want to kill us or whatever. But if we could encourage people and use the show to say... You can write in to Unlimited Fortune if you want us to read your letters on the air, because Christ knows we can't do anything else with the show, so we might as well read your letters. If you want to send something in, we'll read it on Read Me, and then we could charge money for that, I guess.
1: Read
0: we could
1: me.
0: Charge like
1: Ugh.
0: A... What if we did like a fee?
1: Read
0: like
1: me.
0: A reading fee? Like you send in a letter and then you have to send like $3, like $5 or something, or else we won't read it.
1: Okay, you can deal with the legal thing. You can deal with that.
0: Well, I don't think it's illegal. I think they. I don't know if it's. I think you can mail cash. I don't think that's.
1: This is dull stuff, guy. This is dull stuff.
0: Well, there's nothing I can do. That's the problem. So we're gonna start with. What the hell is it? Is it Read Me?
1: You know what? I'm gonna say just before we get into this, I'm gonna just apologize beforehand. This might be the.

0: worst show we've ever done. And it's because of John.
1: The intro was fine.
0: No, but the rest of the show. And you want to know why I'm blaming you, John? Because this is the first time I am going to agree with you. Usually you're the one saying, oh, Steven, you ruined another one. Well, spoiled another one. And I'm usually going, no, because you don't see my vision. And because now I understand everybody else thinks differently using spoken language. And I use a visual communicator myself. Stop messing around with
1: that. I have to open this letter. We're going to do listener's letter. I'm going back to listener's letter.
0: I blame you, John, for this was, yes, sadly, this was my show this week. This was a show that I...
1: Yeah, you hijacked it again, yeah. So I thought you would have an idea for it, other than usually let's start a fan club. I'm already coming in with an idea for how we can use this to open a new revenue stream. You send $5, and we read your letter like this, and it's time for...
0: I don't want to do this.
1: Listeners' letters. Remember, yeah.
0: I don't want to do this show. This is going to be a bad one.
1: Let's open this up, and let's get this done.
0: My self-esteem. Oh.
1: Well, you can deal with that all when we're not in the middle of something. So here's... thank you so much for writing in, and if you give us... You know, it's a little bit of money. It's not, it's like five, I think, or maybe 10. We could probably go up to 10.
0: I don't like this idea. I just don't like this. We need to reset.
1: Okay, well, let's reset with this letter from.
0: Yes. Yes.
1: It's coming from. Oh, no. Do you remember that? It's from Steve Johnson. Do you remember Steve Johnson?
0: Ramrod Johnson?
1: No, Steve Johnson.
0: The bowler?
1: He wrote into us like a year ago. He's this very disturbed man. I don't think it's his real name. I think he changed his name. It's an alias he uses to try to get our attention.
0: Alien.
1: What? No.
0: Attentive alien? What are you saying?
1: Okay, it doesn't matter. You're not going to get it. Okay, I might as well read. We have nothing else. Let's read this on. It's from Steve Johnson.
0: You know what, though, John? I do like the bad episodes. Later on,
1: They're bad episodes.
0: You always say they're bad.
1: Well, yes, they are, but don't say that while we're doing it. So this is from Steve Johnson. Okay, so... okay, congratulations and salivation, Stephen and Jawn. That's a J-A-W-H-N.
0: Jawn. Jawn.
1: It's me, your super... Fertile, spelled with an I, your super fertile fan, Steve Johnson. I've been praying on it, and I'm pretty sure God is lining things up for us.
0: Wait, so we do have a fan.
1: I think it's just him. I knew there was a reason why he stared, it was spelled with an A, steered me out of judging baby weightlifting comps. Even though I was scared to leave the circuit, as the only authority I have in anything is in infant limbics. That was until God delivered unto me the Unlimited Fortune radio program when that nurse left it on my room when I was in a full body cast and bandages from that French church. What does he mean he left it in his room? That doesn't... Now I am a certified UF head. Stamped by a real barrister right on my birth certificate. A retroactive fan since birth, which means I'm so deep into the Unlimited Fortune lore, my knowledge of both your lives would probably come across to you guys as a little creepy, so anytime I encounter you guys in person, I'm sure to not let slip that I'm aware of some of your deepest, dearest details of your lives. Like how John's type A negative blood has... Gad, a slight rise in blood, white blood cells since last time. You must take care of your health, John. If you need supplements, I can recommend some. But that type of stuff, I just keep that inside unless it comes up naturally in conversation. But in a way, this erotic tension where the truth is being veiled brings us closer. The fact that we both have secrets to do with you guys. Ong. I'm sorry, I'm practicing retention. But sometimes some gets through. Hold on, I might have to change. Jesus Christ. Nope, all good. Just a dribble. No one will notice as long as I wait until everyone has gone to lunch to change out of my underpants. Where is he?
0: It's written from a cubicle, I think.
1: Anyway, I just wanted to write this to ask again to be involved somehow with your guys' institution there. I'll literally do anything. I'll hold John's hair while he's bilemic before the shows. Or also just waiting on the go ahead to facilitate a fan club thing. To prove to you guys my dedication, I'm even making anatomically accurate reproductions of you guys, and I must say, the likenesses and realism is getting closer and closer to life now that I'm experimenting with different materials. I sent you guys a John I made with silicone and pig skin. Steven, feel free to try out the next to true-to-life-ness.
0: Oh, that's what that is?
1: What is he talking about?
0: This thing. This thing.
1: The thing that's behind the curtain?
0: This thing.
1: Jesus!
0: Oh, it's like 180 pounds. It's denser than you are.
1: What is... Made out of silicone and pig skin?
0: Pig flesh. Pork rinds.
1: What are the eyes? The eyes are made out of glass?
0: No, they're gooey. Look. Ugh. Ugh.
1: Ugh.
0: Okay, well, I don't... So he wants to start a fan club? You know, I don't want this guy starting a fan club. I'd rather just do it myself.
1: I'd rather... I have to call somebody.
0: He doesn't make me feel better about myself.
1: No!
0: He knew your blood type. He knew your blood type.
1: He shouldn't know that. He shouldn't know anything.
0: How often are you getting your blood tested?
1: Not often enough that he should be able to find it. He must be going through my...
0: Things?
1: Yeah, he must have gotten into my apartment.
0: Things?
1: Stop doing the thing. He's doing that too. I think that's because of you.
0: Oh, what if I've created a monster?
1: Yeah, well, honestly, it's probably...
0: A monster who's created a monster. That's...
1: Well, it's probably... You have something to do with it, I'm sure. I need to get rid of this thing immediately. This is the... I need to call some... Maybe they can dust it for fingerprints or something.
0: You know what we'll do? We'll just say that this is the lowest episode. This is we hit the bottom. This will be the worst one, and then from here we'll go.
1: It's the worst one in the middle of the show. This might be the worst time I've ever had doing the show because this is ooh, maybe the worst thing I've ever seen.
0: Because your back pimples?
1: No, because of the human effigy of me.
0: Yeah, with the back pimples. Look, true life back pimples. Each one.
1: How does he know that?
0: I don't know.
1: What do we do?
0: Stop going to the pool. Stop going to the public pool.
1: Maybe that's where he's...
0: Yeah.
1: Might be following me there.
0: You do lane swim anymore? What do you do?
1: I'm not saying anything about my personal life on the show anymore.
0: Waiting? Practice your waiting?
1: No. Well, it doesn't... I'm not saying anymore. I'm not saying where I go or what I do.
0: It's not so much... They say it's not about doing the sitting.
1: Why is this the only fan that we have? The one guy who actually listens to the show consistently and has something to say about it. And he's going to probably kill me. I don't know why he's fixated on me. I don't know why he can't be fixated on you.
0: Let's disengage. Let's disengage. Okay. How's that? Let's disengage. John, why don't you ask me why I had where this brilliant idea for a fan club even came from?
1: Well, you asked it, so just go ahead.
0: Oh, because a fan club is a great because as a fan, I feel like I'm in a family.
1: Okay.
0: Many family. A fan club is basically a family that is dedicated to one. That being your favorite thing.
1: Yeah.
0: And that could be,
1: Well, what do you do? What is your involvement with this?
0: I'm a part of any number of fan clubs, many fan clubs.
1: Like what? The show is basically over already, so let's just make a segment out of this. You can just talk about the fan clubs you're in because that's part of your financial problems. So just talk about that.
0: I don't think so.
1: I'm just going to do a quick police report on my phone while we do that, and then you can talk about Steve's fan club segment.
0: What would being a part of fan clubs have to do with a news?
1: Because you're paying the money.
0: Right, but that's budgeted money. I mean, I budget that money.
1: Just because you budget it doesn't mean you're not owed, because you don't know how much is coming in. That's what I'm trying to tell you. Debits and credits.
0: Direct reposit.
1: That's nothing. So well, what anyway. Do you? Okay,
0: I'm
1: let's
0: a fan.
1: Talk
0: about, I'm a super fan. As much as I am a creator and a creative entity and an artist in his own right, I am a fan.
1: Yeah.
0: You know, to be a true, a good artist and come to terms with your artistry, you have to have a foundation of influence. And that's exactly what I have with many, many great... We live in the best time to be a fan as well.
1: Yeah, because the internet, and it's not illegal for you to do crazy stuff to someone you're a fan of now.
0: Yeah.
1: I guess.
0: I don't know what that has to do with anything.
1: Well, I don't know what kind of fan, because that's a whole, that's another
0: fan fiction,
1: thing.
0: Fandom.
1: Yeah.
0: Fan dominance. Fandom.
1: Don't get, I don't know what this is, but just talk, what are you a fan of? We can do that.
0: Oh, I love, I got a bunch of fan, here, these are on my newsletter. I'm just going through all my, I have a separate email for all my fan newsletters.
1: Okay.
0: Look at that.
1: You don't check your actual email, so I don't know why you'd be setting up a second one.
0: We got the Zara Larsson fan club.
1: Okay.
0: $20 a month to Zara Larsson. I don't know. I'm not familiar with the music. I think she's inspiring.
1: Okay. So you just seen her?
0: Junie Spy Kid. $40 a week.
1: The Spy Kid?
0: To Junie Spy Kid, yes.
1: Well, that's not her name.
0: With the warts.
1: So no, I don't know.
0: Junie! With the warts. The
1: well,
0: boy.
1: I don't know. Is it the actor or is it somebody pretending to be the Spy Kid?
0: Junie Spy Kid. And he goes, Floop is a madman, help us, save us.
1: Yeah,
0: Floop
1: okay.
0: is a madman.
1: So somebody's tricked you.
0: I give about $150 a month to Sklax.
1: Jesus. What is Sklax?
0: You remember Sklax, friend of the show.
1: Oh, God.
0: Great
1: You're giving
0: him artist.
1: $150 a month?
0: Yeah. Spray paint don't come for free.
1: Is that the... That has to be the most expensive one.
0: I don't know. I actually haven't looked. All the prices all just show up in my, like...
1: So they're just coming out of your bank account automatically.
0: Yeah, like these, I have receipts attached to the Max Headroom. Give him...
1: Again, not a real guy.
0: $88.50 every biweekly.
1: God.
0: Oh, the great movie actor, Nards Mikkelsen.
1: Again, not a guy.
0: $77 and a half.
1: Fake guy.
0: Joe Exotic.
1: Okay, he's in prison,
0: $1,200. Michael in the Flesh.
1: What is that?
0: $40.
1: I mean, that's...
0: You know Michael in the Flesh. Local guy. Clapping Jack Sparrow.
1: Okay, that's an impersonator, I guess.
0: Who Troy Sivan. We love Troy Sivan.
1: Okay.
0: The Kentucky Chicken Man.
1: A dead man.
0: $700.
1: You're giving, that's a he is a dead man.
0: Cartman from South Town.
1: Not a guy, also.
0: Nicholas Sparks, $40.
1: He does not need your money.
0: Hooba Spank, the band.
1: Fake, not a real band.
0: Nigel Thornberry, the guy.
1: That's another cartoon character.
0: Barks Rude Beer.
1: Don't.
0: $700. Chad Muska.
1: Again, does.
0: $7.
1: Well, that's
0: Debbie Travis. $1,879.
1: Jesus Christ. She doesn't need that.
0: Mike Birbiglia. About $40,000. Over 10 years. Rune Glifberg.
1: Yeah. Maybe he needs money. I don't
0: 18,
1: know.
0: 12, three times a week.
1: Oh, my God.
0: 38 Special, the band.
1: Yeah.
0: $0.
1: Okay.
0: And there's a long list of pornographic film actresses.
1: Yeah.
0: And that all accumulates to maybe $10,000, maybe four times a year.
1: Right.
0: Moose Walooski.
1: Again, restaurant?
0: I think I just eat there.
1: Yeah,
0: a
1: I think
0: lot.
1: You just go there.
0: Yeah. Rake Yorn.
1: Okay.
0: $17.50 a year. Ed Trousers. Local man.
1: Okay.
0: The Little Hellraisers.
1: I don't know what that is. Sounds like a gang.
0: Ganyam Styler.
1: That's not his name.
0: 7,000 yuan.
1: I don't know how much that is.
0: Belbiv DeVoe.
1: Okay.
0: MVP Most Valuable Primate.
1: So I think he's dead also.
0: The fund. Son of Humperdinck, that is,
1: Engelbert Humperdinck, yeah, his son.
0: Fat guy from Melvin's, $1 a day.
1: Buzz Osborne?
0: $1 a day.
1: Okay.
0: Brutal Moose. Ever since he did the food reviews, I actually not so much of a fan, but still give him a 88-79 every day.
1: Okay.
0: Bruce Jenner's sister.
1: Okay. I don't know why.
0: Agent Cody Banks. Greedo. And then, I can't keep going. Like, yeah, the Moody Center, Moody Blues, Blues Traveler, Travel Channel, Channel 5, Five Guys, Burgers and Fries, Guy Code, Mountain Dew Code Red, Red Man, Man from Uncle, Uncle Buck, Buck Rogers, Roger Taylor, Taylor Dane, Dane Cook, Captain Cook, Captain Crunch, Crump Trap Supreme, Supreme Court Justice, Justice Pratt, Pratt Falls, Fallsview Casino, Casino Royale, Royale with Cheese, Cheese 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
1: The movie.
0: They all get about $1,700 a year
1: collectively,
0: and then of course $300 a month to Masayoshi Takanaka.
1: Masayoshi, okay. I don't think he needs the money. What is like?
0: Oh,
1: what?
0: He needs the money.
1: Why? No, he doesn't.
0: How many guitars that guy needs to make?
1: He's you're to giving the fresh. Money specifically for his big novelty guitars.
0: To stay fresh, he's got to keep. Yeah, he's got to keep.
1: He needs your $300. Yeah. Okay, so, like I mentioned at the beginning, this is his account is obviously overdrawn. He doesn't, no one has the amount of money it would take to do that. Definitely not either of us. So we need a fan club, so I need some ideas from you, because I don't know anything about this. I've never been a fan of anything, so I need...
0: Well, John, if you
1: need
0: really...
1: to figure this out. Obviously, you're experienced in this.
0: I mean,
1: so
0: if you're really serious about making money...
1: Yeah,
0: we gotta get more merchandise going. That's the only way. If you see a guy wearing a cool merchandise, the only way to get the so this is what you do, right? You get merchandise, but how do you get people to start wearing your merchandise?
1: Yeah, we need right? people first.
0: But that's what we get together a street team. We pay a street team. First,
1: so we get
0: maybe they'll become fans in the long run, but
1: so they
0: first,
1: go out and promote the show. Okay, that's yes, that makes sense.
0: Gotta get a Unlimited Fortune street team together.
1: Okay, where do
0: and
1: we get
0: they'll,
1: it?
0: They'll influence people because they'll look styling, they'll look really nice and fresh and cool. And where do we get? Oh,
1: yeah, where do we get it? Where do we get a group of people?
0: Yeah, that's the
1: to go out and enforce the show,
0: that's
1: I guess.
0: The other thing, because now with all this therapy I'm doing, it's like hard, I'm not meeting as many people.
1: Yeah, I think we've got to put a moratorium on you talking about therapy, too. It seems like it's more of your personal stuff.
0: Well, I mean, I could call... who do we know that knows a lot of... has a lot of connections?
1: I don't know. I don't know anybody.
0: I think you do know.
1: Ugh.
0: Yeah. Let me just call up Dean Business. Let's call up Dean Business, because he'll know exactly what to do.
1: As long as I don't have to talk to him.
0: Let's hook my phone in.
1: I don't like the idea of him being live on the show, because I don't know how that's going to go. But, I mean, we might as well at this point. Let's give Dean Business a call and see what happens. Okay.
2: Yo, Even Steven without the beans. Yo, what's good? You actually just caught me in the middle of a RuneScape Classic raid. I'm noob baiting these nerds, trying to make them rage quit. Yeah, but other than that, nothing's going on in my entire life, bro. So anything you ask of me right now, I will drop, and I'll immediately go and try to facilitate that for you, brother.
0: Oh, thank you, Dean. Yeah, Dean, we wanted to put together a street team for the show.
2: A street team?
0: Yeah, that's it.
2: Yeah, actually, that sounds pretty tight. And you know what? It's about time you guys have one of those, too. You know what I mean?
0: Yeah.
2: I wish my street team was up to snuff, but anyways, actually I know a bunch of elites that I could totally get in touch with. They're doing absolutely butt crack nothing right now, so like I can totally hook you up with an entire street team. What do you want, like 1,000 people or like 2,500 people or something like that? I can get that for you. Or if you want to keep it like honestly truly like small and condensed and tight and even more elite, then I can do that for you too.
0: Maybe somewhere in between.
2: Yeah, let me actually log off here. Let me log on to a server, a separate server. Let me just go through.
0: Servers.
2: Because, you know me, I'm a hacker, man. I'm just Yep, okay. I'm on the server. Yep, and everyone's down to get down to clown. So, like, yeah, man. You got a street team. I actually took it upon myself last year to get pennies made. So, actually, I have those in stock somewhere. Let me just dig those out. There we go. There. Press enter. Yep, I found them. They're all in a dirty old box, but they're not moth-eaten because I hate moths, and moths know that. So, they don't even try with me. So, they're clean. They're good. I'll set them out. I'll line them all up in the park, and I'll hand them out one by one for the street team, and then you'll have a street team out there. Cool. There you go. Done. My job done. Dean business.
0: Thank you.
2: Another hero. Another dose of Dean business hero mode. I'm fully Adderall'd out. So take that for what you think.
0: Yeah.
2: Either I'm out of Adderall or I'm all out in Adderall mode. Actually, I forgot to pay my telephone bill. So any minute, phone will.
0: Did we lose him? Dean?
1: I think his minutes ran out.
0: Okay. Okay. Great. We got a street team. How do we get in contact with them? How do they?
1: Dean
0: he says they're out. They're operating now. They're working, so.
1: They're out in this. Dean just emailed me.
0: Okay. Must have logged on to another.
1: Yeah. I guess he has multiple servers or different. Yeah, he's got some arrangement going on, but he just sent me I don't know why he has my email, but he sent me this promo package for the. Yo, Dean here. Here's the street team.
0: Okay.
1: Street team spelled with an A. So the street team. So these are the people. I guess the idea is that if these are sort of like guys for hire that you can.
0: Yeah, that was the idea.
1: Okay, so the street team that he has engaged to promote the show, they're called Screaming Hydra Security Solutions.
0: Okay.
1: So apparently they are led by somebody who is known by the name Epsilon Viper.
0: Okay. Screeching Hydrant? What is it?
1: Screaming Hydra. Okay. They are, their headquarters is in a nuclear-armed microstate called Hidden Purgatory.
0: In Bengaluru.
1: And apparently they have a private army of 40,000 genetically enhanced clones.
0: That's a connection right there. Holy hell of a hand.
1: Dean says these guys are going to go around the streets and force people to become fans of the show. It sounds like they're probably armed.
0: I was hoping it would be more like the influence them just by wearing cool merch. But I mean that it is a way to get.
1: I don't
0: fans as well.
1: That doesn't sound like this is. Just looking at the. I just Googled them, and there's a lot of headlines with these guys. They're in a lot of different countries, and the stuff that they're doing is not good. I don't know why Dean knows these people, but they are now affiliated with us. I mean, they're UN sanctions. NATO-aligned countries. Yeah, okay. So this might become a problem at some point.
0: Well, it's too late now.
1: They've been engaged.
0: Yeah,
1: and
0: first
1: I guess
0: first, I want to move this your likeness out of this room.
1: Yeah, get this. Just put it in the garbage.
2: Sayonara, bitch.
1: Don't. So now we have that.
0: Okay,
1: they're promoting the show,
0: and now we need to figure out what we're going to merch. Let's talk about merch.
1: Yeah, that's a good way to promote.
0: Yeah, let's just...
1: So once these people have been engaged by the...
0: N-Gage.
1: By...
0: Nokia N-Gage.
1: We're not going to give them Nokia N-Gages, but they are being engaged by the soldiers of Screaming Hydra Security Solutions, and now we need to figure out something to sell them once they've been told to... engage with the show.
0: Okay,
1: so,
0: what's
1: merch ideas? You said that's the best way to do it. So I mean, we need again. Hopefully, the Epsilon Viper will be apparent. Okay, so Dean just sent another email. He says that he gave Epsilon Viper your contact information. He says,
0: Which contact? My trailer? What contact information?
1: He says he has your phone number, he has your address, and it says he can contact you at any time through
0: doesn't exist anymore.
1: Hidden channels. Well, he has a way to contact you, and he will be doing that at some point, I guess. If there are any, like, security concerns, which is not the point of what we wanted them to do, so I don't know what it is he would be contacting us about, but I guess he's doing security work for us while he's promoting the show, so...
0: Like I said, worst show of all time.
1: Merchandise! Let's talk about... You said merchandise is the best way to promote something or get people on board with something, so... What do we have? What are ideas for merch that we have?
0: Well, I mean, I've had this idea forever, and you've always shot it down.
1: Yeah, because no one listens to the show, and now we're resolving that. So now it makes sense to do it.
0: Now, so the tables have turned. You are all in on my idea, and how I see my own idea is kind of, again, reflective of my self-esteem. I don't like it. I can step on it, and...
1: You gotta stop going to therapy. It's doing the opposite of what it's supposed to do for you.
0: Aha!
1: What?
0: There's my point exactly.
1: What? What was the point?
0: It was an experiment that if I did go to therapy, I would hate myself more.
1: Yeah. And it's made you more kind of insane.
0: It doesn't help the world to be self-reflective, guys. Go through the world. Steamroll through the
1: world. Merch ideas. What are some merch ideas that we could sell to people once they've been told about the show?
0: Quarter zip t-shirts.
1: Okay. Quarter zip. Like a sweater, but it's a t-shirt. Okay. I can see it in my head, and I don't... We put the logo. We don't have a logo.
0: Oh, the logo.
1: Just say the name of the show on a quarter zip t-shirt?
0: And Calibria, or papyrus font.
1: I mean, it doesn't. Whatever one is free.
0: Papyrus.
1: Okay, so I'm just writing these quarter zip t-shirts. What else?
0: Lanyard. Maybe what? A big lanyard. Maybe an extra long lanyard. Or lanyard extensions.
1: Extra long. So you add it to a pre-existing lanyard?
0: Yeah. What okay. You do, yeah. You cut the lanyard in half, and then on each end of our extensions will be little clips to
1: lanyard
0: extend.
1: Lanyard extensions.
0: Yes, cut the loop. Pez dispensers with our heads on them.
1: Oh, with our faces on it?
0: We get everybody involved. We can get Zerotl in there. We can get,
1: I don't think we have the rights to that. I think Dean just sent me
0: I bought every Zerotl Pez dispenser. I own the rights to all of them. What? Dean, what?
1: Oh, it's not Dean. It's... Steve Johnson has my email.
0: Which one was he? He was the Strong brother?
1: The guy who wrote the letter to us at the beginning. He has an email.
0: The
1: he
0: baker?
1: Said,
0: what are you talking about?
1: John, I created you in AI. I made a version of you just for me. Let me know if you like it. Let me know if you like me.
0: Hmm.
1: And there's I guess this is an audio sample of his...
0: AI John, eh?
1: Yeah. I guess we can play this. This is what Steve Johnson made for us.
3: Ben, John,
4: son,
3: I'd love to kiss
4: you.
3: It's a nightmare that
4: you
3: are not here to touch me.
4: Please
3: take my skin and wear me so that I am always with
4: you.
3: I love
4: you.
3: I love that
4: you
3: are my biggest fan. Come to my
4: house.
3: Please.
0: That wasn't AI. Those are just clips of you.
1: He's going to come to my house? He thinks I want him to come to my house?
0: No, we didn't say that. He said, come to your chair. He said, or what did he say?
1: Take my skin.
0: No, it's a metaphor. He thinks in metaphor.
1: No, he doesn't. Like, I don't like think me. He knows what that is.
0: A bigger percent of the population thinks in metaphor.
1: No, that's you. That's your problem.
0: Yeah, says my therapist. Can't trust them anymore.
1: I'm gonna file another police report. You talk about merch for a second. I'm just gonna file this again, please, because this is getting
0: pogs. Bad. Sorry, I blew
1: pogs.
0: Don't
1: do that into
0: out.
1: The mic.
0: Pogs.
1: You make pogs.
0: Pog and yeah, pug.
1: Pug.
0: Pug. Bobbleheads. You would like that.
1: Why would I like a bobblehead of myself?
0: Well, you have all those NHL bobbleheads.
1: Well, those are yours. You gave those to me.
0: They're in your closet.
1: I know, because you put them there.
0: Shoved them in there.
1: Yes. That was my That's been my Christmas present for the last 3 years.
0: Benoit, what were you going to say?
1: Christmas present. That's what you've given me. I don't know why you think I want them.
0: And
1: I have like 6 bobbleheads of Matt's son Dean that I don't need.
0: And 2 of Ty Domi.
1: Yes.
0: So anyway,
1: early 2000s Toronto Maple Leafs for some reason.
0: Cujo is hard to come by.
1: Yes, and I do. You should have that.
0: I don't.
1: Then you take it back.
0: Oh, I see what you're saying. I should have it back.
1: Yeah, you keep it.
0: No. I should have another one of it.
1: Okay, so you can do that. I don't care.
0: So that
1: care,
0: we can have, but we can make them kiss each other.
1: No, but then you stop giving them to me is the end result.
0: No, because your Cujo could kiss my Cujo. And
1: why do you want them to kiss?
0: Because their kissing is funny. It's like they're bobbling together, and it's like awkward makeout sesh.
1: Yeah, but I don't want to. Now I don't want to make our own bobbleheads because you're going to do that with mine.
0: No, I'll turn one around and it'll go back.
1: No.
0: Okay. Well, we can do like how Burger King did in the 90s with the promotional Burger King cups. We can do because we have our deal. Our deal with Burger King still stands.
1: The deal you had with Burger King was that you had to eat a hamburger every like 30 seconds, and it almost killed you.
0: Yeah, and I finally found all the. I finally taped together all the paper shredded contract of the Burger King contract. I finally found the last shred.
1: That doesn't make the contract not void if you unshred it.
0: Yes, it does.
1: No, it doesn't. You would have to make a new contract.
0: We could do bubble wands. That would be a good merch idea. Big bubbles. The biggest bubbles you can...
1: What would they look like?
0: Make in a park. Legally make in a park. What do you mean?
1: What would the bubble wands... How would people know it's ours?
0: Because it'd be shaped like us.
1: It would be shaped like our mouth would be the hole that the bubble soap goes into?
0: I need to go to bed. I've been up since 2 a.m. digging through the waste management.
1: You can't go to bed now.
0: Trying to find the contract. I can't go to bed now. Are you my dad?
1: Did they prescribe you something? You're like nodding off.
0: I think it kicked in.
1: Oh, God. Okay. And you can just go, just focus for a couple more minutes and then you can leave.
0: We can do those promotional gag dickies that go up and down. You pull a little string and it goes up and it flings up. Hit you in the nose.
1: Who's
0: nose?
1: Gonna wear a? Who's nobody wears a dicky anymore?
0: Yeah, but it'll be like a funny gag dicky. You know what I mean? Like a.
1: Nobody's worn those in like 100 years.
0: Spinning bow ties, you know, that kind of a stuff. Glasses with the slinky eyes and propeller beanies and corsage that squirts water. Exploding cigars. This is a.
1: You want to produce a bunch of like 1930s like gag items?
0: We gotta bring them back. Nobody's doing that.
1: But what does that have to do with the show? Look at me. Stop nodding off.
0: We could do a whole baby line.
1: A baby, like baby clothing?
0: Yeah, onesies and twosies and baby twosies would be...
1: It's a twosie.
0: A midriff.
1: Okay.
0: So you can give them raspberries.
1: And then we would have the name of the show on it.
0: And even extend into maternity dresses with our faces printed on the bellies that say, "Did I do that?"
1: Okay, well, I don't like that, and I don't think we can use that either.
0: Baby bump.
1: No, I understand that.
0: Picture this. A beautiful pregnant, 9 months pregnant mother with your big John stinking grin. Saying, "Did I hear that?"
1: But we don't say that on the show. We can't
0: because
1: use that.
0: It's an innuendo.
1: I know.
0: Like
1: well, I understand.
0: And you gave her one. Give her beautiful bouncing
1: that.
0: Baby John.
1: I understand that that's the implication, but we also I'm sure that's copyrighted. We didn't come up with that phrase. Don't listen to the music. Don't you focus on the show? Stop listening. Okay.
0: Dun, dun, dun, dun, dun. You play. This is my favorite one.
1: All right. I'm writing to novelty dicky. Okay, so that's we'd have to create a merch line. I guess you could probably get Dean to do that too.
0: Yep. Sure, I love it. Yes, and there you go.
1: Don't stop. Stop trying to do comedy stuff on the show.
0: So where do we go from here? I mean, our fan club will come naturally out of this, and we did it. There, show over.
1: It's not over yet. We still. I mean, we have.
0: I want to go to bed.
1: No, I know you want to go to bed, but we can go to bed after. You can go to bed. I'm not going to.
0: What do you do after this, John? I never asked you. What do you do after the show? How do you unwind after a show?
1: I go to bed. What? That's what you want to do?
0: No, I go home and I watch speed runs of GTA San Andreas.
1: Why GTA San Andreas?
0: It's the best. What do you mean? What do you mean?
1: What is that?
0: What?
1: There's something on the floor underneath the door. Somebody slid a letter underneath.
0: Don't freak me out like that, man.
1: Someone slid a letter underneath the door.
0: I wish I had a better ad lib for the San Andreas thing. You tossed me.
1: I didn't toss you that.
0: I didn't. Yes,
1: offered that.
0: I know.
1: Can you get
0: random comedy? Don't freak me out like that, though. I don't know what that is.
1: It's a letter. You have to go.
0: It's wet.
1: It's from Steve Johnson. Is he here?
0: Our biggest fan.
1: Is he in the building right now?
0: I doubt it. Then doubt he knows left from right, up from down.
1: How did he get the letter if he's not in the building? Okay, well, I'm just going to read because there
0: Keebler
1: might be something.
0: Elves? I don't know.
1: There might be something that we need to know in this, or I need to know.
0: About what?
1: About him and what he knows and what he wants to do.
0: I don't think
1: with
0: he's
1: me.
0: Much of a threat. I think he's more of a creepy figure creepy presence. I don't think he's a threat at all. Least threatening
1: he's
0: man.
1: He's talking about my skin. He's not threatening to you. For some reason, he doesn't care about you at all. He's fixated on me. I don't understand why. I don't know why. If somebody who is like him should have more
0: Careful.
1: Of a connection with you than with me.
0: What do we call this? Read me.
1: We can't go with read me. We're going to have to go back to listeners' letters.
0: Okay.
1: Better than nothing.
2: Read me, John. Read me.
1: It says, it is from Steve Johnson. Hola Schmola, I say hello, it's Steve Johnson again. Did I ever tell you how much I want to be you guys? Or at least one of you? I think all the time about either experiencing my life eight inside you guys, or being you guys experiencing my insides. Did I word that properly? Oi, get a grip there, old Stevie. Get it together. It's not like you're writing a letter to your heroes or anything. Stupid, stupid, stupid. Do you guys know I hit my head with rocks? Anyway, let's restart. Hello, sexy guy 1 and sexy guy 2. I had a dream you guys were near me. Anyway, the reason for this letter is I wanted to show you guys the new rendition of your guys' effigies, or at least John's. I'm kind of hyper-obsessed with John this week. You want to know why? Because he's like the one that I've got a closest shot of emulating, you know? He's just more like generic and plain tasting, or at least that's how I imagine you taste, John. I guess we'll know soon enough, because Steven's such a singular power in the universe. Like, his riz is like nuclear. So I'll stick with John's eczema-covered skin. Sorry that the ointment name didn't take, by the way. But you know what? Sometimes plain flavor is what your body really needs. So anyway, with John's newest replica, I've come the closest I'll ever come to the real thing without needing John's help. A generous individual has posthumously donated their skin for this project. And don't worry, I made sure they were 95% Irish. I had a Welshman, but they had too many moles, so I licked out anyway. I was pretty lucked out. So tell me what you think of it before I get there tonight to finally harvest the ultimate replica. I'm so excited to get you, John. And Steven, I can't wait to hang out after and laugh about it all. Okay, ta-ta and cheerio. See you soon. I'm on my way.
0: Wait, is that what that other that scary standing figure and the lurching figure in the corner is?
1: That's
0: that dark corner?
1: That's you?
0: That's the other one. No, yeah. That's you. That's the other you.
1: Wait, that's supposed to... That's me?
0: Yeah.
1: How did he put that here?
0: It looks like...
1: How did he get in... He says he's coming
0: hereditary.
1: Here. He says he's coming here.
0: That's a real dead man's skin. That's just a dead
1: yes,
0: man.
1: Yes, we have to get out of here.
0: A dead man that looks like you. That's...
1: He is on his way. He said he's on his way here right now. He just left that. So he...
4: What? He's on the way. Oh, God. He's going to kill you, John.
1: Okay, well, now you recognize that this is actually a problem.
0: If anything does anything, you, John, I'll sock him one for you. Sock him one for...
1: Okay, well, I can't depend on you for my security. We need to, like... We need to get out of here, and we need to figure out how we're going to get away from
0: not?
1: Steve Johnson.
0: Why can't you rely on me? He just finished saying such nice things about me, build my self-esteem, drop another pinch of salt on the small mound of self-esteem salt in
1: He's
0: my mind.
1: He's on his way
0: and
1: here.
0: And you, callback. And okay. But and you are blowing the salt away as he's pinching it down. Like a bully. So
1: are you having like a symbiotic thing with this guy now? Like I feel like you're identifying with him.
0: Well, I'm surrounded by Johns in here. There's three Johns in here.
1: What? Oh.
0: Yeah, the little
1: Well, those guys aren't saying anything.
0: That's a real dead guy, and that's clearly a doll.
1: Yeah.
0: But that's a real dead guy that looks like you somehow. Facial reconstruction.
1: Yeah.
0: And he's lurching and it's lifeless, but it is a dead guy. So, but you are here and alive, and so three layers of John.
1: Yeah.
0: Interesting. And he's on his way, and he does it. What does he want to do?
1: He's going to kill
0: me. Eat you.
1: Well, I think he wants to make a...
0: Wants to be
1: either
0: you.
1: He wants to wear my... Make a suit out of my skin and wear it, or make one of those things, but with my actual skin.
0: I don't think it's worthwhile.
1: Either way, he is going to kill me.
0: I don't think it's worthwhile to know the motivation. I don't think it matters.
1: What?
0: Oh. What is that?
1: That's your phone.
0: My phone? My phone?
1: Someone's contact.
0: Never made that sound before.
5: This is Epsilon Viper.
0: Whoa.
5: Steven.
0: Whoa.
5: I've detected a threat on my radar rapidly approaching your location. I'm engaging the target now.
0: Whoa. He's handsome.
1: Is there a video feed?
0: Yeah, here, look.
1: Is that... I think he's...
0: POV.
4: Whoa! Whoa! Oh, shit!
1: Holy Christ!
4: That's
1: Steve Johnson?
0: Oh, is it?
1: That's who he's going...
0: He's pudgier than I... Pudgier than I thought, but...
1: Oh, he fully twisted his head around. He's on the ground. He has him on the ground.
0: I think he's out. I think he's out. I think he's dead. He's just feeding him still.
1: He's holding a gun on him.
0: Epsilon! He's...
1: Call him off!
0: Well, let's see where he goes with it. Let's see where he goes.
1: I think he got him.
0: Oh, this is morbid.
1: He's disarming him, so he has a weapon on him.
0: He's tying
1: he had a
0: his
1: gun.
0: Arms
1: he had
0: into
1: a gun
0: knot.
1: On him.
0: Whoa. He's knotting up his limbs.
1: Okay, he has...
0: It's hard to see. It's pixelating.
5: You ejected the first bullet by hand, didn't you? I see what you were trying to do. But testing a technique you've only heard about in the middle of battle wasn't very smart. You were asking to have your gun jam on you. Besides, I don't think you're cut out for an automatic in the first place. You tend to twist your elbow to absorb the recoil. That's more of a revolver technique.
1: Oh, he hung up.
0: That guy's a hero. Modern day hero.
1: That's Epsilon Viper?
0: You know, it reminds me of the brave men and women in New York City till 25 years ago.
1: How? He knows what he's doing.
0: Yeesh, done.
1: Okay, so Steve Johnson has been disarmed, I guess, at least.
0: I think he's been...
1: He was carrying a gun, but...
0: Literally disarmed.
1: Viper.
0: I think he literally ripped his limbs... Basically ripped his limbs off and he was tying them... In like a double knot.
1: Well, it sounded like he was trying to tell him to use a different gun. It was a weird sort of mutual respect that he had for Steve Johnson.
0: Oh, it takes balls to attempt to kill
1: your phone. What is going on with your phone? Your phone just... Give me that. Oh, it's a... Okay, it's not from him. You just have a phone message.
0: Thanks for letting me know, John. I'm trying to dissociate from technology, actually. I'm trying to, like...
1: Why?
0: As a part of my therapy is, like, stop screen time, limit your screen time.
1: Okay, this is the last episode you're allowed to talk about therapy.
0: Well, let's see who the message is from. Let's see what the message is from. Why not?
1: What's that area code?
0: Looks like it's, I don't know, all the way across the world.
1: Okay, well, it might be something to do with this. It might be something to do with him or with the, I mean, I already did send in the police reports. They might be following up on
0: it
1: or something. I don't know.
0: Are we going to talk about the fan club? Like, are we going to, isn't this the whole point of the show?
1: I don't know. I don't know what Epsilon Viper is doing outside of the show. It sounded like the thing he was the most effective at was nearly killing Steve Johnson with CQC, so.
0: I hope he does kill him.
1: Well, no, I don't. I hope he's not my problem anymore.
0: And that's, I told you, worst show of all time.
1: Okay, just play the message. We'll go out on this. Might be something relevant to us.
6: What? Good evening, Mr. Baltus. This is Kimura speaking. Mr. Takanaka's business representative.
1: Whoa.
6: He has asked me to personally call you to thank you for your generous donations over the past several months.
0: No way.
6: Your $300 contributions have been immensely helpful. Mr. Takanaka has recently used this money in order to purchase a large novelty guitar that is shaped like a palm tree.
4: Yeah!
6: It is very large, and test audiences are delighted by its unusual shape. We wish to convey our appreciation for all of your assistance. Thank you.
4: Arigato! Arigato!
1: Okay, so I guess he did actually use money for something.
4: Duomo!
1: Don't try to do that.
4: Duomo! Arigato!
1: Okay, so, Masayoshi Takanaka actually did use... I don't know what those other people are doing with the money you're giving them.
0: See, John, it's worthwhile to be in a fan club. So people, if anybody's listening, please, we'll do stuff... If you give us money, we'll do cool stuff like that. We'll make palm trees, microphones.
1: A palm tree guitar?
0: Palm tree microphones.
1: Yeah, I guess if you're willing to send in money, we'll do whatever you want, I guess.
0: Yeah.
1: Make it
0: worth your while. We're going to be the best fan servers. We're going to give you fan service.
1: No, we're not going to do that.
0: We're going to do it. John and I are going to get together.
1: I don't want to do the porno thing, and I don't want to give you people fan service.
0: We're going to serve our fans.
1: Serve them what?
0: We're going to bobble our heads, make them kiss each other, and we're going to reenact it jokingly, and that'll be and we'll serve you fans. Serve you, fans.
1: I don't want to serve them. I just want to do the show and have them give me money for it.
0: You said something about Nude River?
1: No, I didn't.

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1: Hey there, Waterloo. I'm Andrew Shaver, host of When We Wake. Andrew, who? When We What? I know, I'm new here at CKMS, so thanks for having me. Speaking of, when do you have me? Well, you got me for an hour, bright and early, every Tuesday morning starting at 4:30, for a finely curated mix of predominantly new Canadian indie, folk, and singer-songwriter. 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

Hey there, and welcome back to the Northern Lights, where we play the week's best new music from Canadian artists. On today's show, we'll hear from Leslie Faced, Spirit Box, The Strombellas, Rochelle Jordan, Sophia Stell, Fake Blonde, and more. But first, let's get things kicked off with Toronto pop star Tilson, with her breakup track, Train to Vienna.

Let's talk about what we played in the first half. After Train to Vienna, we heard Montreal indie folk multi-instrumentalist Marianne Bolio handle emotional therapy on Your Name. Next came a massive country-infused folk-rock crossover titled Hanging Out in My Head, combining the talents of Lindsay, Ontario indie mainstays The Sturmbellas and Bloom North Alberta bluegrass legends High Valley. Following that, Toronto alternative singer Em Armstrong brought out her driving pandemic-penned anthem Steal My Heart. We then turned up the heavy atmospheric guitars with the Victoria, BC progressive metalcore outfit Spirit Box, delivering their crushing single Morning. That led into twin sisters BB and Una out of Toronto, who utilized Bare Naked Ladies' own Jim Cregan to record their punchy post-punk track Selfish One. Next up was New Brunswick folk artist Lisa LeBlanc, playfully detailing ADHD distractions on A Fleeting Thought Becomes Another Fleeting Thought. And now let's get back to the music with the cinematic folk rock stylings of Vancouver artist Jordan Clausen performing Fall Apart.

Hey again. We started off the second half with Fall Apart, followed by a slick collaboration called Never Enough by alternative R&B vocalist Rochelle Jordan and American master producer Chad Hugo. Then 24-year-old Toronto pop artist Alec Coles dove into Love Head First on Face First. After that, bedroom pop creator Ren for short, real name Lauren Eisenberg, showcased her fuzzy rock edge with Kingpin, leading into Toronto pop songwriter Nady G, showing us her multi-language skills on Thunderbolts. Next up was self-produced Toronto electronic artist Fake Blonde using club grooves to mask heartbreak on Medicine, followed by a bouncy hyperpop anthem titled I Do from Sanic, British Columbia's Sophia Stell. Next, Montreal house producer Matty O'Cole delivered carefree 70s funk on Hey Baby, and we closed out the second half with two big EDM tracks, with American DJs Marshmello and Illenium pairing up with Warkworth, Ontario country artist Sasha for Close My Eyes, and 1234, a high-energy dance reimagining by Swedish house project Galantis of the classic 2007 breakthrough hit by Canadian indie star Leslie Faist. To close out the show this week, I'll leave you with an interesting experimental electronic track called Under My Skin, an international remote production from independent Toronto producer Wirehead and vocalist Nikane from Madrid, Spain. Thanks for listening, and hope you catch the next episode in a week. Take care.

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2: 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I'm Andrew Shaver, host of When We Wake. Andrew, who? 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I know, I'm new here at CKMS, so thanks for having me. 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
2: 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I will see you there.
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0: Oh, hello there. I'm Rob Kerwane, host of Rob's Rewind on CKMS. Are you thinking of getting some exposure with Radio Waterloo for your event or business? 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Here's a how-to on what one type entails. How about event listings? Mentions by show hosts of concerts, plays, poetry readings, gallery showings, and other similar events are not ads. If the event listing announcement is recorded and the event is for profit, then it will be considered an ad and advertising rates will apply. CKMS producers and show hosts may mention various events during their shows. If there is an event that you would like promoted, please contact a specific show host. The show host may be in...

This party kind of repeats, I tell you, that's just too bad. Maybe a few times. But you know what? It is too bad compared to life I've never had. Once again, this is Shuffle Time. This is a show where I play music from my library to kind of evoke the feeling of listening to my library on Shuffle without diving you quite into the whole chaos. And today we're playing the hits, sort of. Not really. I don't know. Normally I try and play tracks that are like a little more off the beaten path, which sometimes I do, sometimes I don't. This one right now, this was a number one hit in the UK, so I'm really not playing anything too obscure now. The Chemical Brothers, Setting Sun, 1996. This was a Manchester-based electronic duo. They're still making music. Their last album was pretty good. Or at least there was a couple tracks on that I liked. And, I mean, this one's really cool. Big beat producers with a sometimes psychedelic edge. Certainly this one. This one feels like Beatles Tomorrow Never Knows. It's visions of the future fully realized. If Tomorrow Never Knows kind of predicted what electronic music could sound like, well, this is what it would sound like eventually. It's the proof coming to bear. I love this song. I'm playing this one, even though it's a hit, just because I love it so much. I love during the verses that kind of demonic sounding, like witchy, high pitched sound, I guess, played. Indeed, the devil coming in from the fold, this part. Like, what an incredible sound there. And the Chemical Brothers have a lot of other kind of psychedelic flourishes on some of their tracks. Not all of them, and the ones without it are great too. They really do, more than a lot of electronic acts from that era, they really kept up the act and continued to produce interesting music over the years. So, good for them. Their last album has like almost like a shoegaze track, and it's crazy. But, that's Noel Gallagher from Oasis on vocals, which I've never been an Oasis guy, but he works here.

No, it used to be like this is one of those bands that had like a million. They're like a garage band that had a billion albums that people kind of insisted were better than they actually were. I never really got too into the band, but I did listen to a few of their albums back in the day, and most of them never really stuck. This one stuck out a bit more, and looking now, it seems like this is the one that's maybe still kept the most traction, which doesn't surprise me. It's, a little bit more of a psychedelic flavor in there, which is nice. This track, it's just beautiful psychedelic oceans of sound. It's got the garage rock flavor, but it's much gentler in the verses, and it builds into the heavier sections, or not heavier, but the louder sections, very gracefully. So this one, I quite like. The album cover looks kind of like Feel the Strawberries, but they're also kind of like evil dogs or something. I don't know. It's got an edge, but it's also got a comforting thing to it, and I think this track really embodies that. Yeah, I don't know. Maybe all the annoying people moved on to King Gizzard and the Lizard Wizard, who I never got into in any capacity, but

What cool sounds. This is Art of Noise, the track Close to the Edit from 1984. It's an act that seems to have gotten a little underappreciated over the years, or at least, I don't know, maybe not underappreciated, but I don't know. It feels like they don't have a classic status quite to the level that they probably deserve. This is the project of various producer-adjacent types in the early 80s, mostly led by Trevor Horn, who produced a lot of huge hits in the 80s for like ABC, for Yes, for Frankie Goes to Hollywood, and Ernie Didn't Relax. Really, really important producer. He killed the radio star with the Buggles. I don't know, I feel like maybe it's one of those groups that gets filed under like important in a lot of people's brains due to their innovations. Moments in Love, one of the big tracks from the album that has kind of really inspired a lot of moody kind of trip-hop adjacent stuff that would come later. Those have sort of taken hold, but I don't know. The album as a whole is fantastic, and people don't maybe appreciate it as much as they should. Really important group in

their innovations as one of the first ones to really look into what samples could do in popular music. Maybe not one of the first ones, but no one was doing it in this particular way, right? I mean, a lot of the innovations you saw before with samples were in much either artier senses or in hip-hop, which is, you know, a very different kind of beast. And this really kind of blended to, you know, you take Trevor Horn, who's like one of the pop masters, and this is what you're able to do with the samples and all these other kinds of electronic synthesizers and things like that, and you get these really, really just beautiful sounds coming in. Fantastic stuff. There's that voice that's playing right now, it's got this like icy ethereal quality to it. What's like, what's this great dance jam, right? You get the Hey sample in there. I forget what the Hey sample's from, but lots of really cool details in the song. Really rewards repeat listening. And you know what? You can repeat listen to this. As a reminder, these shows are all posted on RadioWaterloo.ca. Just look up Shuffle Time. I know it's late out there, so if you're not listening live on a Friday night, or if you are listening live and you'd rather just go to bed, you can listen to the rest of it later. I won't hold it against you. Up to you. But I'm here. I'm live. I'm in the studio. I'm always here in the studio when I'm doing my shows. And I wouldn't have it any other way.

this one comes to you courtesy of Miami Vice, which I've been watching recently, like the original TV show, although the later movie that Michael Mann directed with Colin Farrell and Jamie Foxx is also quite good. But yeah, I've been really enjoying the TV show. Even you can really feel Michael Mann's touches throughout the show. I'm not sure if like the full extent of his involvement. Like, I've just been watching through the first season, and I think he was at least at this point like showrunner. I don't think he directly directs any of the episodes. There's at least one that he like co-writes, but you can feel his flourishes all over the thing, especially in the early episode, like the very first episode, which is fantastic. And one thing I really like about the show is how 80s pop is layered throughout the whole thing. I'm really glad that there is a release out there that has all of the old song clearances on the show, because I know that could often be a difficult thing in getting songs out on DVD, Blu-ray, whatever, right? Is they couldn't re-clear the songs they originally used in the episodes because they didn't have those licenses. They didn't have that in mind when the show was initially airing, and you know, they didn't really have home releases the same way that, you know, they would 20, 30, 50, whatever years. But they really give a flavor to the show, all the 80s music in the show. I'd say maybe even more flavor now than maybe they did at the time. At the time, they might have just felt like more the usual 80s hits, though this one is not a hit. This is a deep cut, Devo's Going Under, 1981, which is a great fit for the show. But now, like, the songs are generally like a bit defamiliarized. Like, some of them I listen to them more. Okay, like, I've heard, you know, What's Love Got to Do With It a million times. Like, that doesn't really, you know, it's not quite the same thing. But some of them are ones that, like, they haven't penetrated quite the same way, and so it gives kind of the same texture you might get from, like, seeing, like, a retro piece that's, like, you know, a period piece that's set in the 80s, but this was actually from the 80s, so it's a neat little thing. And that Devo track plays in kind of a nothing scene where Tubbs and Crockett are just driving along at night, but it's a great moody synth heavy kind of thing, with that, you know, Devo normally a bit wackier, but that one has them kind of delving into these darker synths while still keeping a bit of their wacky flavor, and then those two things kind of play off each other very well. Anyway, this is now much further into the future. This is from 2018, The Internet, their track Come Together, the first track on their album Hive Mind. This is a band that, you're listening to the singer Sid, who was an Odd Future alumni, whatever that's worth. I don't know if that really means anything past some of the, you know, the usual suspects, but I certainly don't hear. I think she's on some of the Odd Future stuff. I don't really hear a lot of the Odd Future, like, in her music. You also got Steve Lacy on guitar, not the jazz guy, but, you know, the guy who had that big hit a couple years ago, Bad Habit, which was pretty good. But this band was great. I don't think they're really doing, you know, they haven't done anything since this album. I don't expect them to at this point. This track is really cool. Really, this blend of, like, muted funk with the sensual R&B, right? Sid is a very sensual singer. She had a new album out this year that is quite good, and has some very good sensual singing on there as well. It's kind of a unique texture that you don't always get in similar music. The bass line in this track is freaking fantastic. I don't actually know who plays the bass, but whoever it is, I gotta look into them more, because fantastic bass.

bassist is named Patrick Page, I just looked it up, who also played bass on the track Plastic Off the Sofa from Beyoncé's Renaissance. So, I mean, there you go. That's another thing in his corner, because that's a good one. Oh, and Sid, actually, is a songwriter and producer on Plastic Off the Sofa. So there you go. They got the whole internet in there. Or two people from the internet.

What beautiful, beautiful guitar. And what a beaucoup voice, too. This is Tabule Rochereau, his track Nizale from, I think, 1974. I don't know. Okay, so this, Tabule Rochereau is one of the main masters of Congolese rumba and soukous, along with Franco. I think they're kind of characterized as rivals, but they also recorded together, you know, called a friendly rivalry. Two people who made a lot of incredible music. I've been really meaning to dive into the stuff for a while now, and I'm finally getting around to it. Oh, it is so rewarding. I was listening through the first volume of The Voice of Lightness, which captures Tabule Rochereau's career from 61 to 77 over two discs. There's another volume capturing the next 20 years of his career. I don't even want to listen to it yet because this first volume is just so perfect. Every track on there is gold. And I just want to let myself bask in what I've got and really just live in it for a while before I move on. The Voice of Lightness is just a perfect description for his voice. Feels like you're floating on clouds, and his guitar playing just as good. And so is the rest of the band, really. And this track is basically just like a random thing that I picked from the album because everything else is just as good. But yeah, I think this is 1974. My research might be a bit off. There are liner notes that say when things are recorded. I think I found liner notes for Volume 2, but not for Volume 1. And I'm not shelling out the money to get the CD. I'm sorry, I'm not that rich. Especially if it's not in print and used CD. I don't even know if it's going to have liner notes or not. So I'm just going off of what scraps I could find on Discogs and Wikipedia, which, you know, it is what it is. Incredible stuff. Normally with music from other countries, I don't get too pressed over not knowing what they're saying, but I would really love to know what he's saying in this. To be honest, I'm not even sure what language this is. They speak a few languages in Congo, and this one don't sound like French, so I'm not sure which other language it is. But whatever it is, it's beautiful.

listening to this and I'm realizing I got my stuff plugged in wrong, because that musical saw, the kind of spooky theremin sounding thing that's is currently in the left channel, it's supposed to be in the right channel, so I gotta swap my stuff out. Red do not go with red, apparently. This is Jimmy Dale Gilmore and the Flatlanders. Track is Tonight I Think I'm Gonna Go Downtown, 1973. Flatlanders are a group that kind of fell by the wayside, I think. Or I don't know, maybe not as well-known as they should be. But kind of steadily grew their careers regardless. So they put out one album early in the, from 1973. So that's what this is from. That was eventually re-released under several names. It was initially called All American Music. It's also out there under One Road More or More Legend Than a Band. It's credited to Jimmy Dale Gilmore and the Flatlanders. Subsequent albums dropped Gilmore from the lead role because there's a lot of talents in there. Butch Hancock is one who recorded a few a few solo albums. Joe Ellie, he had an album in 1977, self-titled album, which I very much recommend. That one's very good. And Jimmy Dale Gilmore, wasn't really until like later in the late 80s that he started recording solo, I think. But he's got some good stuff from that era, for sure. But he's got a very tender voice, much like the previous track. And this track is very sweet, very beautiful. This album, I very much recommend.

Man, that little flute part, they should have kept that going. I want to know where they were going with that. That's so cool. If you couldn't tell from the voice, this is Jethro Tull. This is an early Jethro Tull track before they really kind of leaned into the gimmicks. I mean, they're definitely leaning into a gimmick here. They're going for a full kind of medieval folk sort of thing. But I don't know, like the early stuff, it's not like they were trying. It doesn't feel to me anyway like they were trying to make a thing of it. That was just something that they were interested in. They don't feel so self-conscious about it. They're not making, you know, these whole long prog rock parodies. They're not naming stuff Songs from the Wood or Crest of a Knave or whatever. They're just kind of a bluesy folky band that happened to have a guy that played the flute and they liked some, you know, Renaissance type stuff. The really cool atmosphere in this one does feel like a medieval folk ballad. On the album, it's kind of a nice break from some of the rock stuff, which is also very good. It's just a good album in general. Stand Up, 1969. This track is called Fat Man. And I've been listening to a lot of early Jethro Tull this week. A lot of good stuff there. The Living in the Past compilation. Recommended. And now we're into another direction entirely. This is, once again, Shuffle Time on Radio Waterloo 102.7. This is Amare, Sociopathic

As said, this is Amare, a Ghanaian American, known for, well, maybe not known, I don't know. Her music could be characterized as alté, which is kind of like a more subdued version of Afrobeats. This track isn't really quite that. This is a little more upbeat, energetic than that. But you hear the sensuality in her voice. She's got this like high-pitched pixie thing going on, which used to kind of bother me a little bit, but I must have just gotten used to it. I don't even think about it anymore. I just think it sounds wonderful. Just very pulls you into this very ethereal kind of sound. It's a purple sound to me. Does that make sense? I don't mean that in like some sort of synesthesia way, whatever. Anyway, I don't really feel like qualified to give an accurate timeline in the last like 10 years or so, or beyond that even really, of the many diverse strands of African music, but I'd like to. Maybe, give me another decade of distance, I'll figure it out. Amare is great, and that touch part, that's like bouncing back and forth between the channels, wonderful. And all this like sexual language coming from her, it sounds like very, very casually sensual. Like she's not really trying to make a point of it. It's just kind of like a part of her world, you know. Which is definitely not the case on all of her tracks. She has a track called SMO from the next one, which I'll let you listen to it and find out what SMO stands for. She's making a point of it there. And you know what? We're whiplashing a bit here. We're going back in the classic rock direction.

That is just an exuberant riff to me. This is, if you couldn't tell by the voice, that's Ozzy right there. We're listening to Black Sabbath, Sabra Cadabra from 1973, which doesn't, you know, another one that doesn't really feel like a deep cut in my mind, but maybe that's just a matter of perspective. I started my musical journey as a young teenager, 12, 13 years old, with classic rock. So Sabbath is basically always lived with me. This one's gotten a lot of play for me at various points, with, you know, that exuberant beginning riff. And sometimes I turn it off after that part, because as you can tell, this part's a little different. And this is like the rest of the song, sort of.

the synth tones in this part are I mean, fantastic atmosphere, but after the exuberance of the first part, sometimes I'm just there for that beginning guitar riff, basically. Ozzy going, love it till the end of time. This part, I mean, Ozzy's still, I mean, you listen to what he's saying, Ozzy's still very exuberant, but this part feels much more ominous, much sadder, like, I don't know, maybe this one's supposed to be sensual too or something, I don't know, but it's, there's a sense of uneasiness to it, maybe as if the exuberance can't last. But then that unease transitions into this part, which, I mean, really chugging along. It's got like this bluesy piano accompanying it, and it kind of turns it around almost back to the exuberance that you had, or maybe not quite as elated, but into something more sustainable, somewhere in between, I guess. It feels like a very good time, this part, and they keep this rolling for a while, and they should.

That's Glenn Campbell. One of his first songs provided to him by none other than Brian Wilson. Brian Wilson wrote it for the Beach Boys, but they didn't want to do it. Maybe they just didn't want a song where they called themselves dumb. I don't know. I wouldn't really blame them. And Brian Wilson gave the song to Glenn Campbell after he filled in for him while he was having, you know, mental breakdowns. And you got production from Brian Wilson here that you just heard there, the Guess I'm Done backing vocals. That's Brian Carl singing. Glenn himself is a very good fit. You can hear how he could have fit in with the Beach Boys a little bit there. Easy to see the seeds of what his career would evolve into, but also a different path that it could have taken. And great lyrics on this one, kind of like beating yourself up about doing things that you know you shouldn't do, but also letting yourself off the hook, even though you maybe shouldn't do that either. And this outro is great. The backing vocals popping in their own. Guess I'm dumb. Wonderful, wonderful.

gonna start talking, and then I think it's a banjo start working its way in there. I didn't want to talk over that. That's really cool. This is Cassandra Wilson. I mentioned her on the last show. We recently lost her. Great jazz singer. She started to rise in prominence in the late 80s, singing with the jazz group Air, but grew to more attention in the 90s with a series of albums that maybe attempted to create a new canon of jazz standards. Gary Giddens, a great jazz critic, noted that jazz singers are often kind of subservient, I don't know what the word I'm looking for is. They're at the whims of the jazz standard. They get stuck doing the old songs that people have been doing basically since jazz stopped being popular music. Probably, you know, wherever you mark that line, maybe in the 60s, 70s. And attempts at doing popular songs since then, that trying to convert those into a jazz style, usually feel like cheap gimmicks or just attempts at appealing to another audience in kind of poor taste. Because Cassandra Wilson, she did it. She really pulled together a sound that make those newer songs sound kind of authentic. And speaking of Glen Campbell, actually, she has a very good version of Wichita Lineman from another album. This is a cover of a Sun House track, a great blues musician from from a revival album of sorts that he did in the 60s when a lot of those old Delta blues, Piedmont blues kind of guys were getting more attention with the blues rock bands, the British bands, and all that. And Cassandra Wilson has this great earthy voice that she doesn't push it too far past the blues into jazz. She kind of does her own thing. And I talked over the whole thing, of course, but that goes. Great playing across the board there. And now we got the Yardbirds, happening 10 years time ago, 1966. This is a track that's got both Jeff Beck and Jimmy Page on it. And you know, John Paul Jones, actually, too. So you got half of Led Zeppelin in here.

crazy guitar solos there. I assume the beginning bit with like the ambulance siren thing with the feedback and stuff, I'm assuming that's Jimmy Page. Sounds very Whole Lotta Love, which was only, what, 3 years after this? And the more, you know, quote-unquote normal solo, which is still, like, blistering heat, I assume that one is Jeff Beck. This track has a Jimmy Page songwriting credit, but not Beck, so I'm assuming that guitar riff is Jimmy Page. He was brought in as a rhythm guitarist, as, like, a session musician for this. So I assume that's kind of the breakdown. But, a really cool track. Just lots of crazy stuff going on there. Okay, two more tracks for you. This is a more melancholy one. Two, I guess, maybe more melancholy ones to close this out. Here we have The Dismemberment Plan, The City. I've been reflecting lately on how KW is, as a university town, kind of a transient city. And maybe the feeling starts to go away when you hit a certain age. But I've known a lot of people who were here through school that have moved through work or whatever reasons. And a lot of them have been gone for a while now. But, you know, it's been starting to hit me a little bit recently. I'm starting to miss some of those people a little. This is another one that I, again, would not really call a deep cut. This is one of the more known Dismemberment Plan songs. Certainly as someone who got into music reading a lot of Pitchfork lists, this was in their top 20 tracks of the 90s.

recall someone describing this song as a genius because they felt the synth line was like a slowed down G-funk synth line. I can kind of hear what they're hearing, but not quite. But I do love it. I love it. I like how you can actually hear the little clicking sound of the lower keys being played. Or, well, actually, no, it's the higher key that you can kind of hear and being played. And, like, the low key being held the whole time. The actual street lamp sound.

Okay, I'll admit this part doesn't really work for me. It never has. I don't think you need to keep the bye part going this long. It ends the song on kind of a grating note rather than the visceral climax that I imagine Travis Morrison was going for. But I respect the idea. Last track coming up, we have the American Analog Set. Their track "Punk as Fuck," which does not sound punk as fuck, seems like kind of a bit for a quiet, folksy Galaxy 500 adjacent indie band to name their song that. Don't really know why they named it that, but you know what, the song's good. It's very sweet, very tender. The bass and keyboard and the other details, so I'll let you just hear for your own. They're very cute. There's a vibraphone that gives like these little pings, like right there, little pings, like little heartbeats. They're an awesome bass band that their drummer is one of the guitarists in Explosions in the Sky. Who knew, right? The drumming is good here. Ben Gibbard shows up elsewhere on the album, because of course he does, and Death Cab later covered Aaron and Maria from this album. So, anyway, I'm always on your side, we're always right. Good mantra. Anyway, I'm Aaron, that's my name too. This has been Shuffle Time. You've been listening to Radio Waterloo 102.7. Thank you for listening, and if you're listening live, have a good night.

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You might think I'm trying to be funny, but I'm really serious this time, baby.

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good to see you in the void again tonight. As I'm sure you can tell, I'm kind of obsessed with that late 70s, early 80s, grainy, slightly out of tune synthesizer vibe. Synthesizers were something I kind of shunned for years. I kind of looked at them as like a lazy musical tool. And it can seem that way to someone who doesn't play synthesizer. They just see this miraculous, I should say, they hear these miraculous sounds coming out of someone who's playing a keyboard. Now, I've never really heard someone compare or describe a piano player as lazy, or someone who plays a harpsichord, or a typical analog keyboarded instrument that has one function. But a synthesizer, because it does so many things and have been used to replace horns and strings and other things, they kind of got this lazy sort of rap. I grew up in the 90s, where the music culture had this, for the most part, had this disgust for mainstream 80s music, which was obviously littered with cheap-sounding synthesizers. The Yamaha DX7 is the sound that defines the 80s for someone like me. The bells and the electric piano sounds that Herbie Hancock kind of brought to the fold. But I always liked Brian Eno. Brian Eno is famous as being probably one of the heaviest users of the DX7. But I didn't know that's what he was using. I thought he was using something else. I didn't even think about it, because it didn't sound like a synthesizer a lot of the time. It sounded more analog when it wasn't. It was purely digital. So as you learn, as you experience, as you go through life, you realize that synthesizers and other things, anything, has a different impact as you get to understand it. So, yeah, that was kind of my nod to that. And what kind of woke me up to it was a film director, a guy by the name of Panos Cosmato. And he's not very famous yet. Maybe he'll never will be. I'm not sure. He's only made 2 movies that I know about. And he's got 1 TV show he helped direct recently. He typically leans into the horror genre. His movies are called Beyond the Black Rainbow and Mandy. Mandy is one of my favorite Nicolas Cage movies. If you dig Nicolas Cage's acting and what he can bring to cinema, and you like a movie full of music like that with grainy nostalgia, check out the movie Mandy. And there was a TV show released around Halloween this year on Netflix called The Cabinet of Curiosities, which was produced by Guillermo del Toro, who's also one of my favorite horror fantasy directors. And the second last episode of the season was directed by this guy, Panos Cosmatos, and it just filled with this wonderful, slightly out of tune, analog whirling synthesizer type sounds. So that's just about what I opened with. This has got nothing to do with the show tonight. Tonight, I've been feeling the krautrock experimental vibe. And that's where I'm going to take you. Krautrock is just that German psychedelia that was happening back in the late 60s, more in the early 70s. And it's very open-ended. Bands like Kraftwerk are considered krautrock, which I don't get that, because it doesn't sound like krautrock to me, but it's German and it's spacey, it's out there. But no Kraftwerk tonight. We're going to start off with a band called N-E-U. And this is one of their most approachable songs. The song is called Sea Land, and it's off their album New 75.

Up next, we're going to go with the German experimental krautrock outfit, Agitation Free. They're one of the premier krautrock bands. They interacted with Tangerine Dream, Guru Guru, Imandul. They're all part of that German orgiastic love fest of psychedelic experimental space rock. Their albums are inspired by Egyptian music and Greek and Cypriot. They even performed at the 1972 Munich Olympics. They've been influences on the Grateful Dead. You know, they're right up there with Ashra Temple. So, without further ado, this is from their album Second, and the song is called Layla, Part 2.

Again, that was Sealand by New. So up next, we're going to go with a less known krautrock outfit. They're called AR and Machines. This is from their fourth album called AR4. And the song is called Hohenforscher and Vogelmenschen, which apparently translates to cave explorers and birdmen. It's good stuff.

So up next, we're going with a bizarre krautrock sort of outfit that is probably as unknown, or if not more so, than AR the Machines. This is a band that doesn't really exist, and it exists due to sort of a deception. Deception. That's probably the best description. So, when psychedelic drugs and psychedelic music and krautrock and prog rock and jazz fusion were all kind of intermingling together, I don't know how well known it was at the time, but it's become well known that a lot of these musicians used to like to perform and compose under the influence of psychedelics. And there's this producer who really enjoyed recording musicians under the influence of psychedelics. So he invited a handful of mostly unknown, very professional, very good, like studio musicians to gather together and play at this party that they were having in a studio. And for payment, they got some high test, very pure psychedelic drugs, presumably LSD or some variant of it like that. And everything they were doing was being recorded, unbeknownst to them. Or if they knew, they didn't realize it was going to be used in this fashion. So this producer took this music, made up a name of the band, the Cosmic Jokers, and released 3 or 4 albums under that name. And it wasn't until one of the members of this band, unbeknownst to him, was at a record store, just perusing, and he heard himself playing music on a recording he'd never heard before. And that's when a lawsuit started, which was won, to kind of shut this down. But thankfully, the music still exists. It's not as easy to find as going to a record store and buying a record, but this is the remnants of the thievery of psychedelia. So again, this is the Cosmic Jokers, and this is off the album Galactic Supermarket, and this is Galactic Supermarket Part 1.

Up next, we're going to go with the band that's probably credited the most with creating krautrock. These guys have a song actually called krautrock, where a lot of people argue when the genre label got attached. Some people give it to a journalist, some people give it to Faust. So this is Faust. This is off their fourth album. And the song is called Just a Second. Starts like that.

And as we continue our rabbit hole journey through Croat Rock, I'm going to sidestep a little bit here for a second. Just a second. For two reasons. One reason, mandatory Mike Patton. The other reason, I got to mention I released a new album again. I'm on a bit of a tear right now, and I'm maybe halfway through it. Because who knows where this goes? Because I don't stop writing music. I just keep making it, and I keep writing it, and I keep recording it. And I get into a flow sometimes where the writing, recording, production, composing of music happens simultaneously. And why wouldn't it? You know, why not strike when the iron's hot? Inspiration is like lightning in a bottle. And if you record that, you get some of the best stuff, some of the weirdest stuff. So I got an album I released on Saturday. It's still coming out in streaming platforms today. I hope, as been happening with the station recently, that they're going to feature me in half an hour after I'm done doing this show. I shouldn't say that. Maybe that sounds kind of presumptuous. It's been happening, and I hope it happens again. So this new album is called Everything. And if you are a fan or you've listened to my discography up to this point, the first album I ever released was called Forever. And it was a concept that is hard to explain. So like Forever, Everything is about the grand scope of the ineffable, the invisible tapestry of the unyielding geometry that stitches our reality together, protecting us, holding us, shielding us, trapping us, hiding the true sense of reality from us. What holds it up? Is it our minds? Is it our senses? Is it nature? Some alien force? God? We battle with this constant awareness of the end, the void, the place we spend forever, where we were before we're born, where we go after we die, where everything goes. This album is a meditation. Every track is like an unfolding chrysanthemum, a fractal journey inward, the exploration of self, consciousness, and what it means to be alive. It's a three-part album, and so far I've released Volume 1, but it's meant to be explored and experienced as a whole. But I understand that most people don't have the time or will to listen to 3.5 hours of music in one sitting. But the adventurous, the brave, the undaunted, I invite them to try. On some late Friday night, or whenever you have an evening to devote, meditate, place yourself in an altered state. Surrender and voyage through my mind and yours for a musical journey that you will soon not forget. I hope, anyway. So I'm probably not going to play any tonight, even though it kind of has a Krautrock vibe to it. I wouldn't want to spoil the thunder of CKMS playing an hour's worth of who knows what by who, and hopefully a little bit of that. And nothing's worse than hearing the same song twice in an hour. But coming up soon, we're going to do a show after I've released all these albums featuring my songs. And I also want to do a show that features sound design, where it's all about synthesizers. Maybe examples of other sound design I admire, or just me for an hour playing my synths, overlapping and arpeggiating and sequencing and talking about what it is I'm doing to maybe give you an appreciation for sound design if you don't already have it, and if you do, maybe amplifying it a bit. So as we do our Mike Patton left turn here, not so far left, because I mean Mike Patton always has a place on this show, as I'm sure you know. So this is a song off of Mr. Bungle's, was their last album for 25 years until recently. It's their third album. It's called California. It was released back in, I think it was 99 or 2000. Now, the song is called Ars Moriendi, and it's just a typical, wonderful example of what Mr. Bungle is capable of.

next, we're going with one of the other krautrock masters that's held up there with Faust. This band is called Can. And this album is probably considered by the public, Can's crowning masterpiece. I think Can would disagree, but who's to argue with the fans? So this is a song called Oh Yeah off of Tagoo Magoo.

Well, it's that time again. The void is slowly dissolving away. And all these things that you've come to experience and enjoy and accept it as reality are leaving you. They're hiding from you. They're disappearing as its true nature shows itself. And these glowing orbs and waving lines, faces and images appear in the geometry and the fractal nature of everything and nothing. Infinite fields of undulating Juliets and Mandelbrots and Fibonaccis, coalescing, resembling, and hearkening towards everything. Any artistic notion, anything and everything intertwined and sort of inspiring. Artistic minds, consciousness, the difference between you and me, the difference between a coffee mug and a coffee pot, those lines blur. They all become one. And you don't know what to think. Are your thoughts your own? Is free will even a thing? Where are we? What are we? Where are we? What is we? What is I? Just vibrations, energy, dust, dark matter, and matter. Does it even matter? Anyway. Up next, to close the show, we're going to go with Inexus Quam and their song 2 off the album Osmos. Love from the Void. See you next week.

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Lively new smooth jazz singles start this program off with New York-based saxophonist Mel Holder and Wake Up. Then Washington, D.C. native sax man Jason Jackson with Working It Out, followed by pianist, composer, and producer Brad Alexander with Late Night Drive.

That was Netherlands native saxophonist Candy Dulfer with Convergency from her newly released album We Never Stop. Candy is a popular regular performer on the annual Caribbean Smooth Jazz Cruise. I got a picture with her and pianist Keiko Matsui after their talk on female jazz musicians on the 2017 cruise, which is posted on the Quinny Jazz Facebook group site. Next is Noam Lemish, a jazz pianist, composer, and educator, as well as a composer of classical chamber works, based in Toronto. Enjoy Steel on Steels from the 12-tet on the new album named 12. Then Nigerian BG Special, currently recording with the San Diego record label, and his 2018 single, Think About You.

That was Toronto-based vibraphonist Dan McCarthy with a unique original composition style called Gonzo Cipher, derived from the writings of a political journalist. It is called Owl Farm from his newly released album Some Jaded Atavistic Freakout. 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

Following Sakou Mantere, you heard New York-based Canadian guitarist, composer, and improviser Avi Granite with Like John from his new album In Good Hands. Then Montreal native guitarist Les Sabler with his new single New Bossa. Next is keyboardist and producer Cal Harris Jr. with Breakthrough from his new album Bridges. That is followed by Hawaiian native, Utah-based American Idol stars Ammon and Lihona Olion with their new pop R&B single, Nervous.

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vamp. So now, Daddy, I'm gonna put out your lamp. Now, Papa, I ain't sore, but you ain't gonna mess up with me no more. I'm gonna flirt with another sheep.

0: It is low, that's the place to go. 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
1: American Doctor is the acclaimed documentary film which tells the story of three American trauma surgeons who went to Gaza during the genocide and were forever changed by what they saw and what they did to save lives and limbs. Back in America, they had a promise to keep. 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Their mission was to change U.S. public opinion and get their government to stop arming Israel. The film is followed by a Q&A with a Canadian doctor who also served in Gaza during the genocide. This is Waterloo Region Friends of Palestine inviting you to a screening of American Doctor playing at Princess Twin on Monday, September 21st at 6:30. 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
3: Hello and welcome to another episode of Guess That Record. I am your host, Jackson Reed. This is the show where we talk about music and try to figure out which album I pulled from my collection. Thanks again to you, the listeners, for tuning in to another episode. Our guest today is a successful radio host. She got her start in Toronto, working at many different stations, including CBC Radio. From there, she made her way to the United States, where she is currently the host of World Cafe, NPR's flagship music show. I'm super excited to be speaking with Raina Duras. How are you doing, Raina?
5: I'm doing really well. Thanks for having me here, Jackson.
3: Well, it's amazing to talk with you because, of course, you know, the host of World Cafe, that's incredible. And it's also really cool because you're a fellow Canadian.
5: Yes, that's right. It's it's an interesting time to be a Canadian in America.
3: Oh, yeah, definitely.
5: It's nice to talk to another Canuck today.
3: For sure. Yeah. And so you would be in Philadelphia right now. Is that correct?
5: That's correct.
3: At the XPN studios?
5: Yes, that's right. That's mm-hmm. right. Philadelphia, Philly rules. And you're in Calgary, right?
3: I'm in Calgary, yep.
5: Cool.
3: Yeah. So I always love to start out these interviews by asking, what was the first song or the first album you remember hearing that got you into music?
5: Oh, my gosh. Okay. So I have to put like a disclaimer on this because my first kind of like favorite music was like musicals and Weird Al. So those are great, but I don't know if they totally count for this. Weird Al was definitely up there, but I would say like my first actual favorite album, I remember having it on a cassette tape and knowing all the words, it's a very Canadian answer, was Bare Naked Ladies' Gordon. And listening to that in my mom's car. And it's funny, I actually saw Stephen Page play here last week, and I still hear those songs, and I'm like, oh, I know all of this. And
3: yeah.
5: Yeah. So that was probably it.
3: Awesome. We had, I guess it would have been about 2 years ago now, but we had a lady named Susan Rogers on the podcast, who, of course, was Prince's engineer, and she produced... the first really big album for the Bare Naked Ladies. So we've got a bit of a connection on the podcast here.
5: Oh, that's so cool.
3: Now, were you a musician at all, or was radio sort of your first foray into the business?
5: So, like, I took piano lessons and stuff like that. I played the trumpet in school all the way till like grade 11, I think. I still have my trumpet back here, actually, nice. In the studio.
3: I actually played trumpet in middle school band as well. So
5: nice. Yeah. Okay. Yeah. I mean, I still have it every now and then because this is the only soundproof room. I'm in the studio at World Cafe, the World Cafe studio right now. It's the only soundproof room in my life. So I keep the trumpet in here in case I have like a spare minute to play it. But I'm not good anymore. My family is very musical. My mom can actually play piano. My sister's a musician. My dad has always been in bands. So I was always around it. But I personally was never that good at it.
3: Right. And then, so yeah, how did the interest in radio come in for you?
5: You know, I always listened to radio growing up and, you know, be on the car. My parents both like had huge record collections, would make mixtapes, that kind of stuff. I remember, and I wonder if my mom still has these, but I had, I would tape songs off of the radio and make like Raina's Mix 1 through 12 or whatever. And I remember like sitting, this is aging me a little bit, but like sitting in front of like a tape recorder and waiting for like Blue by Eiffel 65 to come on the radio so I could record it. That was one I remember really having a hard time getting because it starts really fast. But yeah, so I would make those. And so that, in a weird way, was kind of a beginning of doing something like this. I was definitely interested in radio. There are also home videos that my parents still have from me in elementary school doing, I don't know what or why I was doing this, but it was like doing fake contests. I'd be like, if you enter now, I think one of them was, if you call and enter now, you can win a chance to meet the queen. And it was like... No idea where that came from. But so I was already doing like radio contests by myself into a video camera at like the age of 10. So I guess that's where it started technically.
3: Yeah. And then, you know, years later, of course, you kind of got your start in Toronto. And most like most of your time doing radio in Toronto was at the CBC, correct?
5: Yeah. So it was sort of split up my time at the CBC. So I did like time at 102.1 The Edge, big rock station there. That's where I really, really started. Then I worked at CBC Radio 3, which was their online-only, all-Canadian indie channel that at the time had hosts and was a big community and really gave me a big education in like how the CBC and public radio works. But then also a really good foundation in like Canadian music. That was really helpful. And then I went over to Indie 88, which is an independently run station in Toronto, and helped start that station. And they do like, they're kind of a mix, actually. The music was sort of a mix between what I'd done at The Edge and what I was doing at the CBC. And then after that, I went over to CBC Music and I hosted the morning show there for a while. So it was kind of split up my time at CBC, but I did spend quite some time there.
3: Yeah, for sure. And I've got a little bit of experience dealing with CBC because I've got my own band here in Calgary and we've been featured on CBC Calgary a few times.
5: Jackson Reed and the Silverbirds.
3: That's right. Yeah. and yeah, so like CBC, like for any, you know, non-Canadian listeners to this, you know, they're in every city, every town. But of course, a lot of, you know, their kind of flagship shows are produced in Toronto. So does that make it kind of different working at CBC in Toronto versus somewhere else in Canada?
5: Sure. I mean, because I've only really worked in Toronto, I can't compare it directly, but I do know that one thing we really had to keep in mind when we were working, especially when I was doing the morning show, is you're talking not just to Toronto. You're not just talking to the place that you are in. You're talking to the whole country, and it's a big country. And with the, you know, even down to the things like different time zones when you're doing a morning show that you'd have to think about, different days off, different events that are happening. And every city and town has its own music. And trying to keep up with that, I did find that a little bit challenging, but like the CBC was very good at, they did have branches around the country, so you would have resources to draw on. But, you know, because of the nature of Canada and the fact that so much media is concentrated in Toronto, it did feel like a good place to be headquartered out of if you were doing a music show.
3: Absolutely, yeah. 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And then, you know, in 2019, of course, you made the big move down to the States to become the host of World Cafe. How did that all come together?
5: Well, the previous host of this show is a woman named Talia Schlanger. So she hosted it for 3 years between me and the original host, David Dye, who hosted it for many, many years. He was like the founding host of the show. Talia was an acquaintance of mine. We knew each other. We actually both went to Ryerson, Metropolitan University now. We both worked at the CBC, like sort of around the same time. And I was aware that she was down there. And, you know, I love the CBC, but I was starting to wonder, like, what do I want to do? Where do I want to go next, maybe, if I want to spread my wings? Because one thing in Canada is that the radio market is kind of small. Like, it's sort of like once you get to a certain place, there are only a few options for where you can kind of go from there. And she gave me a heads up that she was, you know, thinking that they might be looking for a replacement host soon. And I just got my resume together and my demo and all that stuff, a bunch of, they call them scopes. So like you take all your breaks from a show, put them together in a file. I got all that stuff together and I sent it down to the program director here. And then I just kind of waited and,

0: do want this. This is really cool. And so, yeah, it happened. I got the call and they said yes.
1: Awesome. Yeah. And, you know, for those who maybe haven't checked out the show before or who aren't super familiar with it, what's kind of the format of World Cafe?
0: Sure. So on most stations, we are a syndicated show that is produced in Philadelphia. We're aired on over 300 stations in the States. Most of them carry 2 hours. So I'll tell you how that works. The first hour is usually an interview. Sometimes it might be a live recorded mini concert from a band. Or we have now and then contributors where we'll talk to them about an album or something that's going on. So that's the first chunk of the first hour. Sometimes it's the whole hour. Then the second hour, we call it the needle drop, and it's music. And a lot of the time it's a focus on new music. But sometimes there are themes. You will definitely hear like classic gold stuff, some deep cuts, kind of goes all over the place. But the focus, usually if you want to put a focus on it, it'll be like rock, folk, singer-songwriter, blues, kind of in that world. But we do branch out. There are lots of other things that make their way into the show.
1: Yeah, absolutely. And it's, you know, you were mentioning the interviews, and I mean, I just seeing like who you've had the chance to speak with, I'm like so jealous, because like you've had Bruce Springsteen, Ringo Starr, Sting, like, you know, I've had people associated with these guys, but never the real deal. And so like, that's really cool that you had the real deal. What have been some of the memorable interviews you've had on the show?
0: Well, I mean, those ones for sure. Weird Al was, you know, I brought him up at the beginning of the interview.
1: Yeah.
0: Weird Al gets a lot of mentions whenever I talk to people about the show. But Weird Al was one, you know, when you're a kid and you like an artist and then you grow up and you get to talk to them, it's like they're almost not real in a way. And getting to talk to him was really cool. And the thing that I really loved about it was that, you know, Weird Al's music is not like something taken super seriously by like music scholars, right? But I took that interview so seriously and it ended up being really wonderful. And he's just a generous, funny, great guest. And it was, that was probably like my favorite one I've ever done. It's up there for sure. Neil Young was one that I was extremely nervous about. I love Neil Young. And we had 90 minutes and I was like, I think like my hands were so sweaty. I was like so nervous. And then we started talking and we're on Zoom, and after, you know, 10 minutes, you just start having, it feels normal. Like you're having a conversation and it just settled in. And he was nice. Like he has, you know, he's got kind of a reputation for like, you know, being maybe a little crusty, but it's like, he's actually not mad at you, the interviewer. He like gets mad at stuff in the world.
1: Yeah.
0: And then he'll like come back and like, it's really, he's a really fun person to talk to. And that was a great one. Yeah, I mean, there've been so many. Brandi Carlile, great interview, really fun guest. And then we have like all sorts of smaller artists all the time that, like Sia Gray is an artist we just had on, who's from Toronto, actually, who was one of those ones where the music was just so cool. And I was like, this is awesome. It feels like this is a person who's going to get really big. And I'm seeing it right now in front of me. And it's just us in this room. And yeah, so you have like lots of really amazing experiences like that.
1: Yeah, absolutely. And, you know, like in my case, like, of course, I've, you know, like, probably the biggest guest we've had on the show would have been Andy Summers from The Police. And it's always funny, like whenever I'm like, you know, in the grocery store and like a Police song starts playing over the speakers, I'm always like, oh yeah, Andy, that's weird. It's weird to think like when you get to speak with these people and then you like, you know, you hear their songs later and it's like, oh wow, I actually spoke with them. Do you get that a lot with the show?
0: Absolutely. Yeah. Like I went to see the Nick Cave show in Philly a couple days ago, and that was an interview I did last year, and it was another one of my favorites. And I was watching him. I'm like, we sat across from each other for like an hour and talked. And when you're in interviews with people, especially people you really admire, it can feel like a whirlwind. Like you can feel like it's all like you've got a ton going through your mind. It kind of is happening fast. And one thing I really try to remind myself is to like take a moment

0: while you're talking to them and appreciate the fact that this is this person and they are looking at you and they are talking to you and they are right there and you're having this conversation, and like pausing in your mind for a second to appreciate that and be present there has been like something I've found that really, I mean, I really enjoy it, but I've also found it like helpful in, you know, keeping yourself grounded during an interview, but then appreciating it later. Like you can be like, oh yeah, like I was there. I really do remember being there with that person.
1: Yeah. Yeah.
0: Yeah.
1: Now, how do you sort of prepare for an interview? Like, do you develop the questions yourself and all that?
0: So for it, so say I have an interview in like 2 days. It's been booked for a while, but because of the nature of things, like I don't necessarily start really prepping for it until a couple days before. I will sit down with the album or whatever the project is. And I listen to that, obviously. We have some interns who will prepare what we call prep files. So they'll gather a bunch of stuff from across the internet with like the basic information that we need, interviews that they can find. We have all like the lyrics and the bio information from the label. And then I'll go hunting too online and I'll try to find everything I can or watch what I need to watch. I like to watch interviews if I can, just to get an idea of how they talk. Like, do they stop partway through a sentence and then finish it? Or do they like, do they go off? I mean, you ask someone a question, do they just go off on a tangent and then you have to like figure out a way to bring them back? That stuff is really helpful. So I'll try to consume as much as I can. And I make a question doc. I just call it a doc document. And I start brainstorming questions. Our interviews are usually formatted in a certain way. So we'll have a song, talk, song, talk, song, talk, and, you know, maybe two or three sections of talking split up by songs. So sometimes I'll hook questions onto songs if I feel like we're talking about something about the making of the record and there's a song that's a great example of that. I'll make sure that song goes there so I can ask them about that and then like kind of ease us into that. But yeah, I mostly brainstorm as many questions as I can, try to figure out the major topics that we want to cover. And then I sit down with the producer and we go over it all and they help me kind of finesse it and put it in the right structure in the right order, make sure it all makes sense. They will, sometimes it's helpful because especially if it's a band that you're a really big fan of, it's really great to have another person there because they might not be a big fan. And then you realize when you're getting like too inside baseball or like yeah. you're really, if you're like asking stuff that like, hey, nobody who's just casually listening to this is going to care or know what you're talking about.
1: For sure.
0: So that's one thing that I love to get perspective on. And yeah, we put it all together. I print it out or I have it on an iPad or if it's on a Zoom, it's open on my computer. And that's it. I try to go over it as much as I can beforehand so that I'm not so dependent on my notes. But I do script it pretty intensely just because that, for me, lets me go off script more easily because I know that I can come back if I'm like panicking or if something is like we go way off and I'm like, I need to remember what this detail was or where I wanted to go. It's there for me, but I try not to depend on it entirely.
1: Yeah. And then like, you know, kind of continuing off on that, like what is sort of the process of putting an episode together? Like the, from start to finish, I guess. Yeah.
0: I'm laughing only because it's like so weirdly complicated. So we book the interview. We do the interview. That happens first. There's a whole bunch of like technical engineering stuff that I'm not going to speak to because I'm not there for that part, but there's people who make sure it all sounds good and all that. Then that raw tape goes to my producer, the same one who helped me prep the interview. They will do the edit. They'll make sure it all sounds great. They'll take out anything that doesn't work or like makes it too long. Then when that edit is done, they send it back to me with like a document about what made it in and what pieces I need to now write and narrate around it. So an introduction, say we're coming out of a piece of the interview into a break. I'll do little outros, intros, stuff like that. So I write that. And then another person is scheduling the music for this show at the same time with our input. Like the host has some input on the music, of course, but there's somebody else who really does that because I just don't have the time to schedule it every day. And then I get that playlist also. That kind of – they get laid on top of each other. I go through the music I'm playing and get my notes together for that part, which is more of your traditional like radio DJ in between song stuff. And then once this whole script is done for a 2-hour show, I go down with my line producer and we record that. And then he makes sure that all sounds good and it gets sent out to our affiliates. That's like the shortened version. There's like little things that happen inside that that are complicated that I won't totally get into, but that's basically the flow.
1: Yeah. And, you know, you kind of alluded to it earlier, but another sort of big part of the show would be the live performances. So what does that sort of look like when those are going on?
0: Yeah. So, well, during COVID, when I I started in 4 months in COVID hit. So for a while, our live performances were all recorded remotely. People would just do them on their own. When I came back, it took a little while, but now we probably... I would say the majority of performances are happening in our studio. And what that looks like is there's a window behind me. Behind me in this studio is a big performance studio. Bands come in. They get set up. We've got a crew. We have our technical director, Chris Williams, and we've got our bookings coordinator, Chelsea Johnson, and they make sure everybody is good to go. There's some interns who help with that. And, yeah, we set them up. Sometimes they'll play... their four songs, usually it's four. They'll play their four songs first, and then I'll interview them after. Sometimes, depending on the artist, they'll play a song, we'll talk, they'll play, and we'll actually do it in that formation when it's happening.
1: Right.
0: And that's it. It usually takes about like 2 to 3 hours altogether.
1: What's been some of the memorable performances you've got to witness in the studio there?
0: I mean, PJ Harvey playing was just... amazing. I think everyone I know was like, can I come to the studio to watch this? So that was really great. One that was sort of more recent was a guy named Matt Farley, who I don't know if you've heard of Matt Farley. He's a guy who's written 20,000 songs about pretty much any topic you can think of. And by releasing those on Spotify has made a very good living so that he can pursue his other art. He came in and performed a bunch of these songs and like just songs about, you know, celebrities and he was like at his piano and we talked in between. He had a song about me, which was really funny and weird to sit and witness somebody sing you a song. So that was cool. And then Mark Rebier, I don't know if you know who Mark Rebier is. He is kind of like an improv performer. He really kind of blew up during COVID by doing sessions in his bedroom. And he would use like loop pedals and he would take suggestions and he would write these improvised songs. And when we usually ask for a set list from the band when they come in, and they were like, well, we usually improvise this stuff. So he sent 2 tracks, but not 4, and said, you know, we'll improvise the other 2. So he came in and I had not done an interview like this before where basically I didn't know what we were going to do. And it was so much fun. Like, I threw some suggestions out. He wrote songs in real time right in front of me. And that was, like, that was so much fun. Like, the energy was just really, really fun. And it felt like one of those things where you're, I don't know, it just feels like a one-of-a-kind experience. Like, oh, this is, like, I'm in a room with just this one guy who's doing all of this stuff right in front of me. Another one. Leve, do you know who Leve? She's a jazz pop artist. That I feel like it wasn't that long ago, but we hadn't been doing a ton of in-person sessions. And she came in and she has this incredible voice. And we talked between the songs and I was sitting right across from her. And so when she would sing, she has this incredible, incredible voice. And I'm just sitting there. And she's singing at me and for me, basically. And it, like, this girl can sell out, like, big venues. And I'm like, I'm having this private, basically what feels like a private concert from somebody who's just giving everything they've got into this performance. And it, like, gave me chills. Like, that was a really, really special one.
1: Yeah. Yeah. And I'm just kind of curious about this because, having done like in person and remote interviews myself, dealing with the artists in person or remotely, which do you prefer, I guess?
0: Ooh, okay. First, I'm also curious to hear your preference. But I prefer in person. However, with a caveat, I think that doing things remotely, especially during the lockdowns, was really, it taught me a lot because I thought at first it was going to be so hard and awful. And when people started coming back in, I realized the things that I had gotten from doing remote interviews. When you're in person, an artist comes in, they have their entourage, they're on tour, they probably were up late, they've probably done 100 of these. They are probably hungry and tired and they're going to go somewhere else tonight and they're thinking about all this stuff. They've got all these people who are hanging around on the phone doing things. You've got your camera guy. You've got our mic guys, like all this stuff. When you're remote, it's just the person, usually by themselves, in a place usually where they feel pretty comfortable, often like in their own house, in clothes where they're comfortable. They have eaten, they've slept, like all of these things. They are in a totally different headspace and they're not surrounded by people. So there's a tendency sometimes to get more intimate. They're not as self-conscious and it's a really different vibe. And when we came back from being remote all the time, I realized how important it was that we had to find a way to try to make things feel more like that. Like, it was like, okay, we have to make sure there are always snacks. We have to make sure these chairs are more comfortable. We have to make sure there aren't that many people in the room when we do the interview. All of these things that we took from doing remote interviews. I still love being in person because I like getting to see the music. I think it's easier to build like rapport really quickly with someone when you're sitting down together. But I don't have a problem with remote ones anymore. Like, I think there's a real benefit to them.
1: Yeah. And like, obviously the biggest plus for a remote interview is the fact you can get anyone at any time.
0: That too.
1: Yeah. And especially in my case where, you know, I am not in the center of the music business or anything like that. So, a lot of the interviews have to be remote out of necessity. But the in-person stuff for me didn't really start until last year. And it all kind of kicked off when we went down to Seattle for the Billy Joel concert and we did an in-person interview with Chuck Berge. And I don't know, there's just like, it's kind of been sort of thrilling to do the in-person interviews because it just like, I mean, like that one, you know, we ended up hanging out with the rest of Billy's band after the show, which was crazy. And, in January this year, I did an interview with Dominic Miller, Sting's guitar player here in Calgary. Again, you know, while he's on tour after the show, and it's there's definitely something a bit more magical about the in person interview, I think. But
0: absolutely, I mean, and you make a great point. One thing that I really did miss doing remote stuff was the kind of before and after hangout. Like when a Zoom is done, everyone's like, well, okay, well, bye.
1: Yeah.
0: But when you're in person, you know, you get to actually be people. Hopefully during your interview, you feel like you're being people, but like in a real unrecorded way, you get to be people. And that's a very different thing.
1: Yeah. It was funny with Dominic actually, because I usually bring like a friend along with me to kind of help, like just press the buttons and make sure that everything's working. So I don't have to do that during the interview. And it was my bandmate that I brought with me, and he asked Dominic, do you like metal? And we weren't really sure what he was gonna say, but he was like, oh yeah, I love Metallica and Black Sabbath. And it was like, yeah, we were just having a chat with him.
0: That's
1: about
0: so cool.
1: That so yeah it's definitely you can get a little bit of that remotely too, which is nice. But and so moving along, you know, we're almost halfway through the year now, which is crazy. But
0: I know.
1: What's on the docket for World Cafe and anything else you got going on?
0: Well, let me actually look at what's on our broadcast calendar right now. Let me tell you actually what is happening. I can tell you. You know, we've got, oh, well, we have a band next week called Trupa Trupa that I'm very excited about. They're from Poland. And the lead singer, or the sort of front man for them, is he's a poet and an academic and a guest lecturer about the importance of history and remembrance and how it can, he grew up in Gdansk in Poland, and, you know, the Holocaust history there and the war and the Poland's communist regime and everything, it all has really shaped his work. And it feels like a very timely conversation, and I'm really looking forward to having that on. Another thing that we do every few months on the show is something called Sense of Place. And it is a series where we go to different cities or countries around the world and find people involved in music, and we kind of dig into the music scene. It's obviously not like comprehensive, because it would take forever to do the entire music scene of, say, Chicago, but we try to get like a cross section of it. We just got back from Italy, where we went to Rome and Florence and Venice. Well, we didn't do anything in Venice, but we went to Rome and Florence and got some really cool stuff there that I'm very excited to share, which will air, I think, in June.
1: And you get to travel for those bits?
0: I get to travel for those, which is like extremely cool. And in radio was something I thought I would never get to do.
1: Yeah.
0: And it's so interesting. I mean, we do our regular kinds of sessions there with bands from that place. But we also do sort of mini documentary produced pieces. So like one that we did for Italy is we went to this folk club that's up in like the hills around Florence, founded by these guys who love fingerstyle guitar, which is like very intense finger picking guitar. And they started their own little club there, and they are all volunteers and they play once a month, and they invited us up to watch one of their shows. And they also invited us for like a big pasta supper beforehand, and it was incredible. And like, yeah, it's going to be a beautiful piece. And that, I mean, that is one of my favorite parts of the job. Like, it's just, it's incredible getting to sort of, it's a way to experience a culture. It's kind of like doing a food travel show, except it's with music instead. Like, you're getting to dig into a culture in a way that you would not probably be able to do just if you were there as a tourist. So that's really exciting. Those are some of the big things coming up. You know, things, who knows? I feel like I'm looking at my calendar and I'm like, July, August, there's not anything in there yet. Who knows what will happen? We're celebrating our 35th anniversary of the show next year. So we're kind of starting talks about that too. And what that's going to look like. Yeah.
1: Nice. Nice. All right. Well, we have entered into the guessing segment of this podcast. So I'll give the rules to you and any new listeners we may have. So in this bag I'm holding here is a record from my collection. And what I'll do is I'll give you three clues about this album. And then we play a game of 20 questions to try and figure out what it is. So,
0: oh, my God. Okay. I'm so scared. I'm going to embarrass myself here. But
1: no. Raina Duris, are you ready to guess that record?
0: I'm so ready.
1: Okay. Here are your three clues. So this album was released in the 1980s. It is a live album. And the film tied to this record is often considered to be one of the greatest concert films of all time.
2: Question one.
0: Oh, I think I know what it is.
1: Yeah, well,
0: I think I already got it.
1: Yeah.
0: Is it Talking Heads?
1: It is.
0: Is it Stop Making Sense? Well, Speaking in Tongues?
1: No, you had it right.
0: Stop Making Sense is the film and the live album, and then a bunch of the songs are...
1: It is Stop Making Sense. Yeah.
0: Amazing.
1: It's always fun when someone gets it on the first...
0: See, I thought you were going to stump me. I feel like this is the thing about being a radio host, is that the information is always right in front of you when you're talking about stuff. So, like, you'd think I would have an encyclopedic music knowledge, and I do know lots of stuff, But it's like, I'm a bad music trivia person. Like when I go to trivia nights, I'm like, don't look at me. I can't remember all these details.
1: Yeah. So with all that being said, what can you tell the listeners about the Talking Heads and Stop Making Sense?
0: Well, first of all, the Talking Heads are like one of my all-time favorite bands. I love that. David Byrne is a dream interview of mine. I've never gotten to talk to him. He's been on the show before, but it was before I got there. Stop Making Sense. I mean, it's where the big, if you are a younger listener and you've seen like the gif of the guy in the big gray suit dancing on a stage, that's where it came from, was from that movie. It's Jonathan Demme, I think, is the name of the director. Is that right? Yeah. And yeah, it's such an amazing film. It starts out with just David Byrne on stage, and gradually all the members of the band come in, and it just grows and grows. And it's, I don't know, it really is something. Like, I think I've seen it in the theater before. Like they'll screen it sometimes in different places, and it's so cool. I don't know how else to describe it.
1: Yeah.
0: But yeah, I've often said in the past that like one of my favorite genres of music is like anxious guys in suits. you know, people like Father John Misty, people like LCD Sound System, people like Talking Heads. And David Byrne is really, he's one of the original anxious guys in suits. And I love them.
1: In big suits.
0: In big suits. Big suits, small suits.
1: Yeah. It's, now it's interesting because, when you talk about like seeing it in the theater. So I guess it would have been almost 2 years ago now, but for the 40th anniversary, they did a big re-release. This is actually where this specific copy comes from, is the like remaster. And so they partnered with A24 and did like a big wide re-release. And I went to see it in Calgary because of course I'd heard about like, you know, how legendary the movie is. And it's funny because with Talking Heads, like I don't know if I was like necessarily like a huge fan in the past. Like I definitely could tell, like, you know, the songs had good things to them and everything, but it just might have been like them in the studio wasn't doing it for me.
0: Sure.
1: By about halfway through the movie, I was like, this is fantastic. Like the Talking Heads are a live band and this is the way they should be experienced. Like so many of the songs on this record are just like, it's so much better than the studio version, in my opinion. And, and it was sort of interesting how you mentioned like how it unfolds. It starts off with just David Byrne and then slowly and slowly the rest of the band shows up, which is kind of a very different sort of, you know, arrangement, I guess.
0: Yeah. And it really makes you appreciate all of the stuff you're hearing.
1: And it's also kind of different for a concert movie in that it's just the performance. They don't have like backstage interviews. There's no like, you know, kind of like what Led Zeppelin did where they filmed these like fantasy sequences to put in between, and no real shots of the crowd either. It is just, you know, them on stage.
0: It's like, yeah, it's a stage show, basically. I don't know if you've seen David Byrne play live, but the last time I saw him, I think, was in Toronto. And it was like watching a Broadway show. Like, it's choreographed. It's like, it really is kind of its own thing. It's almost like going to see a play.
1: Mm-hmm. Yeah.
0: Yeah.
1: It's, and so with the record here, it comes with like a booklet. And I think this was sort of like what the original packaging looked like on the original album, but it's got like updated liner notes. And it was interesting because David Byrne's section, he talked about like, because on the back here, I'll hold it up to the camera, it's got a bunch of questions here. And
0: oh, cool.
1: He said that the reason that they put these on was to basically get ahead of the journalists, because they knew that all the journalists were going to ask all these questions.
0: Oh my God.
1: So, yeah. It's really, I personally think like if this is like the one Talking Heads album to own, because it's got, I mean, really it's like a greatest hits album in a way. And just the energy is quite unlike anything else, I would say.
0: Yeah, it really is like a definitive live record. Also, I want you to send me a photo of that, all those questions.
1: Oh,
0: so
1: sure.
0: That I can avoid them if I ever get to talk to David. Yeah,
1: absolutely.
0: Do you every band should do that.
1: Yeah. Do you, it doesn't have to be from Stop Making Sense, but what are some of your favorite songs from the Talking Heads?
0: My favorite Talking Heads song is probably Slippery People.
1: Mm.
0: I love that song. Oh my gosh. It's like, this is the kind of thing, like Life During Wartime, huge.
1: And
0: I'm
1: Grave
0: so
1: Hutton.
0: Bad at remembering songs. as soon as like the names of songs, I'm like, I love the whole thing. I don't know. I mean, all of Speaking in Tongues, it's one of my favorite records of all time. You just go listen to that. It's the best.
1: Yeah. Awesome. All right, Raina. Well, we have reached the end of the interview. I want to thank you for taking the time to be on the show today. It's World Cafe is just such an institution, so it's really cool to get the chance to speak with you today.
0: Thank you so much for having me, Jackson. This was really fun.
1: Absolutely.
0: It's fun to be on the other side.
1: Yeah, it's definitely it's definitely good. Thanks for tuning in to another episode of Guess That Record. Make sure to leave a 5-star review wherever you listen and tell your friends to check us out. I want to shout out our radio partners currently airing Guess That Record as a syndicated show. CKMS in Kitchener, Ontario, CKXU in Lethbridge, Alberta, and South Devon Sound in Kingsbridge, UK. 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

0: This is Bird Note. It turns out, some birds sing to their unhatched chicks, and for a good reason, too. By singing, superb fairy wrens in Australia teach their embryonic chicks a secret code. This incubation call contains a special note that acts like a familial password. Later, in the darkness of their domed nest, this password enables the adult birds to tell who is and who is not their baby. Like cowbirds, a kind of Australian cuckoo lays its eggs in the wren's nest, hoping to pawn off the task of parenting. But wren chicks learn their mother's song and incorporate the password note into their begging calls. If the call is right, the chick gets food. But if the cuckoo hatches first and pushes the wren eggs out, the parents may abandon the nest, flying off to start a new family somewhere else. The password note varies among different fairy wren broods. It's like a last name, a signature of identity that unites a family. The females even teach these calls to their partners and use them in their own begging calls when the males return to the nest with food. Like superb fairy wrens, does your family have a secret language? For Bird Note, I'm Mary McCann.
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3: Welcome to Moments of Hope. It's always a joy and a privilege to come your way and share God's word with you. I believe that as you listen today, faith will rise in your heart, hope will be renewed, and you'll receive the strength to move forward into everything God has prepared for your life. Today, I want to encourage you with the message titled, Grace to Succeed. Our focus remains on Christ, His finished work, and His grace that empowers us to succeed. We understand that there is a reason we are still here. There's a reason God has preserved our life, and there is a purpose attached to our existence. And I want you to understand this, that you and I were not created merely to exist. We are created to fulfill God's purpose for our life. Before we talk about grace to succeed, we need to understand what success really means. Success is the accomplishment of an aim or purpose. Success is also associated with prosperity, which is the state of being successful and flourishing. But from a kingdom perspective, success is much more than money. It is much more than possessions. It is much more than position or recognition. Success from a kingdom perspective is living in the fulfillment of God's purpose for your life. Living in the fulfillment of God's purpose for your life is success. So you can have wealth and still be unsuccessful in God's purpose. You can have a prestigious position and still miss God's plan. You can be celebrated by people and yet be disconnected from the reason God created you. True success is when your life becomes a reflection of God's purpose and you use what God has placed in your hands to fulfill that purpose. I say that again, true success is when your life, my life, becomes a reflection of the purpose of God and when we use what God has placed in our hands to fulfill that purpose. That is why our success must begin with Christ. Our success must begin in Christ. What then is grace? Grace is the unmerited favor of God made available to us in Christ. Grace is God's undeserved favor as well as His enabling power. Grace does not only give you something you did not earn, grace empowers you and I to become and accomplish what I could not accomplish by my own strength. In the book of John chapter 1 and verse 16, John chapter 1 verse 16, we are told in scripture that of his fullness have we all received, and grace for grace. I like the way the Amplified, you know, version describes it. It describes it as grace upon grace, spiritual blessing upon spiritual blessing, favor upon favor, and gift heaped upon gift. What a powerful revelation. As a child of God, you are not empty. You are not without help. You are not without resources. You have received from the fullness of Christ, and because you have received Christ, you have received grace. So then you can say with confidence, I have the grace of God to succeed. I want us to consider the following points as we extray further into this topic on the grace to succeed. Number one, success begins with knowing who you are in Christ. Your success and my success begins with knowing who we are in Christ. In the book of Acts chapter 17 verse 28, scripture says, "For in him we live, move, and have our being," meaning our life is connected to Christ, our identity is connected to Christ, our strength is connected to Christ, our purpose is connected to Christ. And when we understand our place in Christ, we stop defining ourselves by our past, our limitations, our mistakes, our background, or our present circumstances. Your location does not determine your destiny. Your current circumstance doesn't determine your final outcome. Your new identity in Christ gives you access to the grace of God. In Philippians chapter 4 verse 13, scripture says in the Amplified Classic Edition, "I have strength for all things in Christ who empowers me." I have strength. You have strength. Notice that Paul did not say, "I can do everything because I am naturally talented." No, he said, "In Christ." This is the secret. He said, "In Christ, I can do what God has called me to do because Christ empowers me. I can rise, I can overcome, I can learn, I can grow, I can serve, I can lead, I can fulfill my assignment, I can pursue excellence." Why? Because Christ gives me strength. Number two, God wants you to succeed. God wants me to succeed. God is not against your success. In fact, God has a purpose for your life and desires your life should produce good results. In Jeremiah 29 verse 11, scripture says, "For I know the thoughts and plans that I have for you, says the Lord, thoughts and plans for welfare and peace and not for evil, to give you hope in your final outcome." God has a plan for your final outcome, for my final outcome. So your present chapter is not necessarily your final chapter. Why? Because God has a plan for you to succeed. God has a plan for me to succeed. Your current struggle, my current struggle, is not our destiny. Your delay and my delay is not our conclusion. Your failure is not your identity. There is a future that God has prepared for me. There is a future that God has prepared for you. I love the song that says it's colorful and it's bright. The future God has for us, the future, the plans God has for us, it is colorful and it is bright. In Psalm 35 verse 27, Bible says, God speaking to us says, "Let the Lord be magnified, which had pleasure in the prosperity of his servant." So God is happy when we do well. God wants us to do well. That is why his grace is made available to us. In 3 John chapter 1 verse 2, God speaking to us says, "Behold, beloved, I pray that in every way you may succeed and prosper and be in good health physically, just as I know your soul prosper spiritually." God is interested in the totality of our life. He is interested in your spiritual growth. He's interested in your character. He's interested in your family. He's interested in your work. He's interested in the impact of your life. He wants your life and he wants my life to be a testimony of his goodness. Number three, success is part of our witness. Success is part of our witness, you know, of the goodness, our witness, you know, of the grace, of the favor of God. God does not want to, you know, bless us simply so that we can boast of about ourselves. He blesses us so that our lives can point people back to Him. In Job chapter 1 verse 10, you know, we see a clear picture of, you know, God's blessing and protection around the life of Job. And, you know, in 1 Peter chapter 2 verse 9, we are reminded that we are chosen by God, God's instruments to do His work and to speak out for Him. God wants to take you from nothing to something, from rejected to accepted, and from brokenness to usefulness. In John chapter 10 verse 10, Jesus, speaking to us, says the thief's purpose is to steal, to kill, to destroy, but my purpose is to give them a rich and a satisfying life. Jesus came so that we could experience life in its fullness. Jesus came so that we could, you know, experience a successful, could live a successful life. But let me make something very clear this morning. A life of success does not happen by accident. Grace is available, yes, but we must cooperate with that grace. We must cooperate with the grace of God. Number four, grace does not replace hard work. The grace of God upon your life, upon my life, you know, does not replace hard work. One of the greatest misconceptions about success is that if God has promised it, we do not have to do anything. That is not biblical. That does not fall in line with scriptures. God does not, you know, encourage us to live a life that is lazy. In 1 Corinthians chapter 15 verse 10, Paul speaking says, "But by the grace of God, I am what I am. And His grace, which was bestowed upon me, was not in vain, but I labored more abundantly than they all. Yet not I, but the grace of God, which was with me." I want us to see the balance from the scripture, grace and labor. Paul walked, but he understood that his ability to walk and accomplish, you know, anything in life was empowered by the grace of God. He understood, he had a clear understanding of this. Grace does not make, you know, diligence unnecessary. Grace makes diligence fruitful. You cannot simply, you know, simply declare God's word while refusing to walk. You can't keep on declaring God's word, you know, I am made, you know, to succeed, I'm destined to succeed, while refusing to walk. It doesn't work that way. You cannot pray for success while embracing laziness. You cannot ask God to bless your hands while refusing to use those same hands to walk. In Proverbs chapter 10 verse 4, we are told, you know, in scripture, he becometh poor who walks with a slack and idle hand, but the hand of the diligent makes rich. The hand of the diligent makes rich. And Proverbs chapter 22 verse 29 says, "Seest thou a man diligent in his business, he shall stand before kings." There is something powerful about diligence. There is something powerful about consistency. There is something powerful about showing up, doing the work, and refusing to quit. Number five, engage the word. Engage the word of God. If you want to succeed God's way, then engage the word of God. In Joshua chapter 1 verse 8, we are admonished that the book of the law shall not depart from our mouth, but we shall read and meditate on it day and night. For then you will make our way prosperous, and we will have good success. The word of God gives direction. The word of God gives wisdom. The word of God corrects your thinking, corrects my thinking. The word of God strengthens our faith. The word of God helps us to understand God's principles for living, because we cannot consistently walk in God's purpose while deliberately ignoring His word. We cannot say we are walking the purpose of God while

potential. In Ecclesiastes chapter 10 verse 10, Ecclesiastes chapter 10 verse 10, scripture says, using a dull axe requires great strength. So sharpen the blade. That's the value of wisdom. It helps you succeed. Sharpen the blade. Sharpen the blade. You know, be committed to improvement. There is a simple, you know, yet powerful principle from the scripture that we just, you know, that we just read from Ecclesiastes chapter 10 verse 10. And the principle is simple. You know, sometimes the answer is not to work harder, but to work smarter. Sometimes they ask, you know, the answer is to sharpen your axe. You know, acquire knowledge, develop a new skill, improve your communication skills, improve your leadership skills, learn from your mistakes, seek wise counsel, stay connected, be willing to change, be committed to continuous improvement. In the book of Hosea chapter 4 and verse 6, scripture says, my people are destroyed for lack of knowledge. You need more than passion. You need knowledge. You need more than desire. You need wisdom. You need more than prayer. You need to apply what you learn. So we engage the word, we engage our brains, we engage our skills, and we commit ourselves to continuous improvement to succeed. Number 7. Watch the company that you keep. Watch the company that you keep. Your relationships matter. The people around you can influence your, you know, your thinking, your choices, your habits, and ultimately your direction. In Proverbs chapter 13 verse 20, scripture says, he that walketh with the wise shall be wise, but a companion of fools shall be destroyed. If you want to grow, surround yourself with people who challenge you to become better. People will inspire you. People will encourage you. People will tell you the truth. People who genuinely care about your progress. People who are not threatened by your growth. You need people, you know, who will say to you, you can do better. Keep going. Develop yourself. Don't settle for less. God has more in store for you. Because, you know, success is not a solitary journey. You know, we need to learn from others. We need to collaborate. We need to seek mentors. We need to build healthy relationships and be willing to become the kind of person, you know, who helps others also to succeed. Number 8, trust God and follow his direction. Trust God and follow his direction. Success is not simply about knowing what to do. It is about knowing when and how to do it. That is why in Proverbs chapter 3 verse 5 to verse 6, scripture says, trust in the Lord with all thy heart and lean not on your own understanding. In all thy ways, acknowledge him and he shall direct your path. God knows what you cannot see. God knows the opportunities you cannot identify. God knows the doors that are right for you. God knows the doors that you should not enter. God knows the people that you need. God knows the places you need to be. God knows the timing. So don't build your life around your own understanding. Trust God. Trust God. In Proverbs chapter 16 verse 3, scripture says, commit thy works unto the Lord and thy thoughts shall be established. So commit your plans to God. Commit your career to God. Commit your business, your ministry, your family, your dreams to God. Then allow him to direct your steps. Allow him to direct your steps. You know, one of the beautiful examples of God's grace to succeed, is seen in the life of Isaac. In Genesis 26, you know, Genesis 26 tells us that there was famine in the land, yet Isaac obeyed God. He stayed where God instructed him to stay. And in verse 12 of, you know, Genesis 26, scripture says, then Isaac sowed in that land, you know, one, God told him to stay. But, you know, despite the fact that God has promised him and assured him to stay, Isaac took a step of faith. Isaac sowed in the land of famine. And scripture says in verse 12 that Isaac sowed in the land and received in the same year 100-fold, and the Lord blessed him. I did not succeed because the circumstances were perfect. No, he succeeded because God's blessing was upon him and he acted in obedience. This teaches us something very important. Your success is not ultimately tied to geography. It is tied to God. Wherever God sends you, his grace can sustain you. Wherever God plants you, his grace can cause you to flourish. You may be in a difficult season of your life, but difficult circumstances do not cancel God's ability to bless the works of your hands.

irrespective of where you are. Trust God and see God bless you. Number 9, you have everything you need to begin. You and I, we have everything that we need in life to begin. In 2 Peter chapter 1 verse 3, scripture says, according as his divine power has given unto us all things that pertain unto life and godliness through the knowledge of him that hath called us to glory and virtue. God has already placed resources within you. You may need to develop them. You may need to sharpen them. You may need to learn. You may need to grow. You may need to become more disciplined. But don't keep waiting for some perfect moment before you begin. No, start with what God has placed in your hands. Start from where you are. Take the next step. Learn, grow, walk, pray, trust, persist, and allow God's grace to empower you. Number 10, you owe no one an apology for fulfilling God's purpose. I've seen people over and over again who are, you know, afraid to succeed. Why? Because they feel when they succeed, you know, it attracts some negative attention. No, you owe no one an apology for fulfilling God's purpose for your life. God's purpose for your life is for you to succeed. Let me encourage you today as you listen to me. Do not apologize to anyone, you know, for being what God has called you to be. You owe no man an apology. You do not have to diminish yourself so that others can feel comfortable. You do not have to apologize for your excellence. You don't have to apologize for your growth. You don't have to apologize for your gift. You don't have to apologize when you are succeeding in life. Please, you don't have to. Remember this, success should never make you proud. It should make you grateful. As you succeed in life, as God causes you to succeed, as God causes you to prosper in life, it should never cause you, it should never bring you to a point where you become proud. Rather, it should pull you to the point of gratitude to God. Because the higher God takes you, the more humble you should become. The more God gives you, the more you should serve. The greater your influence, the greater your responsibility to make Jesus known. Our success ultimately is for the glory of God. My friend, I want you to understand this today. You have the grace to succeed. I have the grace to succeed. The grace of God is available for us to succeed. Not because you are perfect. Not because you are perfect. Not because you know everything. Not because you have never failed. Not because everything around you is working for your favor. You have the grace to succeed because Christ is in you. In John 1:16, we read this already. Scripture says, and of his fullness have we received grace for grace. In 2 Peter 1:3 says, he has given us all things that pertain to life and godliness. In Philippians 4:13, he says, we can do all things through Christ who strengthens us. So don't give up. Don't settle. Don't remain stagnant. Don't bury your gifts. Don't allow your past to define your future. Don't allow your present circumstances to dictate your expectation. There is grace available for the journey. There is grace available to start. There is grace available to continue. Grace to learn. Grace to recover from failure. Grace to overcome every obstacle. Grace to walk. Grace to lead. Grace to serve. Grace to excel. Grace to fulfill purpose. Grace to succeed. There is the grace of God available to every one of us in Christ Jesus. I want to leave us with this morning with a word of caution as we conclude. Success must always be measured by God's purpose. Our success must always be measured by God's purpose. Don't compare your journey. Never compare your journey with someone else's journey. No, don't do that. Don't allow social media to define your value. It is an error I see happening so much. People, you know, determine their value, you know, by, you know, social media, by the followership, by the likes, by the comments. No, don't allow social media to define your value. You are created. You are destined. You have the grace of God to succeed. Don't measure your success only with money. Don't sacrifice your relationship with God, you know, for temporary achievements. Don't gain the world and lose your own soul. The greatest success is to know Christ, to walk in Him, to fulfill His purpose, and to use your life
to bless others. So seek success, but seek it God's way. Seek excellence, but maintain godly character. Pursue influence, but remain humble. Pursue prosperity, but remain generous. Pursue achievement, but never lose your relationship with God. Wherever you are listening to me this morning, I want you to declare this by faith. I have the grace of God to succeed. I am empowered by Christ. I am not a failure. I am God's workmanship created for his purpose. I have received grace upon grace. I have the wisdom of God for every assignment he has given me. I have strength for every challenge. I am not lazy. I will be diligent. I will acquire knowledge. I will develop my skills, you know, and my gift. I will walk with wise people. I will engage the word of God. I will trust God and follow his direction. The work of my hands is blessed. I will fulfill God's purpose for my life. By the grace of God, I will succeed. Before we close today's Moments of Hope broadcast, there's something more important than every achievement you could ever accomplish. It is your relationship with Jesus Christ. You can succeed professionally and still be spiritually empty. You can gain recognition and still lose your soul. You can achieve your goals and still miss God's purpose. True life begins with Jesus. The greatest success is not what you accomplish without God. It is discovering who you are in Christ and allowing him to lead your life. Jesus is calling you today. Jesus is calling you home today. If you have never received him as your Lord and Savior, or if you have walked away from him, you can come home today. Jesus said to us in John chapter 6 verse 37, "Him that cometh to me, I will in no wise cast out." Come as you are. His grace is available. His forgiveness is available. His mercy and his salvation, you know, are available to you. If you are ready to surrender your life to Jesus, I want you to pray this prayer with me. Lord Jesus, I come to you today. I acknowledge that I'm a sinner, that I need you. I believe that you died for my sins and you rose from the dead. Today, I surrender my life to you. Forgive my sins, cleanse me, and make me a new creature. Receive me as your son, as your daughter, as your child, as I receive you as my Lord and my personal Savior. Help me to live according to your purpose for my life. From this day forward, I belong to you. In Jesus' mighty name, amen. If you pray that prayer sincerely, I want to welcome you to the family of God. Your new life has just begun. Please locate a Bible-believing church close to you, you know, and spend time to fellowship and grow so you are taught in the word and the ways of the Lord. I want to pray for us this morning for God's grace to succeed. Heavenly Father, I thank you for everyone listening to me. Thank you for your love, for the grace we have received through Christ. Lord, let your grace rest upon everyone believing you for success and the fulfillment of purpose. Where there's weakness, give strength. Where there's confusion, give direction. Where there is a lack of wisdom, give understanding. Where there's discouragement, restore hope. Where there has been failure, give grace to rise again. Father, give them the wisdom to make the right decisions, the discipline to do the work, the courage to pursue their dreams, and the diligence to remain committed to excellence. Bless the works of their hands. Open the right doors. Connect them with the right people. And let your favor distinguish them as they trust you, direct their paths, as they develop their gifts and skills, increase their capacity. Let their success bring glory to your name and become a testimony of your goodness. I declare that they have grace in you to succeed, grace to overcome, grace to fulfill purpose, and grace for every assignment you have given to them. Let their lives flourish according to your will. Let everything you have placed within them come alive in Jesus' mighty name. My friend, remember this. Success is not an accident. Engage the word, engage your mind, develop your skills, walk with wise
people. Be diligent. Remain teachable. Pursue continuous improvement. Trust God. Follow His direction. And above everything else, remain connected to Christ, because in Him we live and move and have our being. You are not alone. You are not empty. And you are not without help. You have received grace upon grace. So go forward with confidence. Go forward with faith. Go forward with diligence. Go forward with wisdom in Christ. And remember, you have the grace of God to succeed. If you have been blessed by this message, please feel free to connect with us on 519-781-6085, 519-781-6085, or visit us for a time of fellowship on Sundays by 9 a.m. at the Rockway Center, 1405 King Street East, Kitchener. Until we meet again, keep your faith alive. Keep trusting God. Keep pursuing His purpose. And remember that with Christ, there is always hope for tomorrow. I am Pastor Clinton Martins from Church of God Mission, Kitchener, Canada. God bless you. Keep hope and keep faith alive. It is not over, because God has the final say. Be blessed.

0: 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I play in a band called The Phosphenes and we have a new single out called Frontier Wars. 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
3: 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Looks like winter has returned. We have some snow falling and the roads may be getting slightly slippery. Fortunately, I have a guest showed up and we're just delighted to have another swing dancer here in the studio. So let's get our show off to the start. It is episode 81. It's your host, Jeff Steger. And here's a good old favorite that I heard earlier, a few years ago. And then we'll be back with more news. See you shortly.
4: Okay, ladies and gentlemen, let's get started. Okay, let's get to know the audience a little bit. Hey, what's your name?
5: Lucy.
4: Once had a dog named Lucy.

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0: You people can't clap for shit. This show is over.
1: Hi, this is Kristen O'Neill. I'm from Stratford, and you are listening to the Swing, Jazz, and Blues Show on CKMS Radio 100.3 Sound FM.

0: Hi, folks. We're back. It's your host, Jeff Steger, in episode 81 of the Swing Jazz and Blues Show. And tonight, I'm just delighted to welcome Mr. Jimmy Prevost here tonight. How you doing, Jim?
1: Good, man. One of the few people who said Prevost, not Prevo.
0: Yeah, it's funny how I always have this big discussion with Dave Trin about this, because I always think he gets my name kind of twisted around. But that's I've learned the hard way, Jimmy. I was corrected many times by when I've said your name. So
1: all right.
0: I'm glad to get it right. You very kindly brought some coffee tonight.
1: Tim Hortons, I think they put crack cocaine in their coffee. There's always a friggin' line up there.
0: Yeah, I know. It's
1: good stuff, anyway. I'm not nuts about the company, but I love their coffee.
0: Well, they're certainly a Canadian icon, and maybe they'll be a sponsor in a blues concert sometime, but who knows? I think they're probably more interested in hockey pucks and things like that. But we'll drink their coffee. It's delightful.
1: That's right.
0: So you're very busy. You've got a show coming up here soon.
1: We're doing our version of the Grand Ole Opry. It's called Welcome to Nashville. We were calling it an evening at the Grand Ole Opry, but some legal eagles got after us in the States, and we had to change the name. So it's basically Welcome to Nashville, an evening at the Grand Ole Opry.
0: Hmm.
1: We got everybody on there, from Hank Williams Sr. to Garth Brooks, Alan Jackson, Faith Hill. Minnie Pearl is on there. Coming to the center in the square, it's a charity event for the Cardiac Fitness Association and the wonderful work that Dr. John Shaman does out there. Of course,
0: yes.
1: I've been a patient of his for 30 years. So I'm glad to do this. It's the third fundraiser I've done for them.
0: Mm-hmm.
1: And it's at the center in the square. Really looking forward to doing it.
0: And I'm sure Mr. Dr. Shaman does like the fact you're out doing your swing dancing, good exercise.
1: Oh, yeah. When I first went out there, he has a little tiny track out in the yard in the back behind the clinic. And I didn't make it an eighth of the way around, I don't think, the first time.
0: Mm-hmm.
1: That's 30 years ago, of course. So now here I am swing dancing. Amazing what he's done for me. Him and my other doctor, Dr. Paul Denby, who's a GP here in Kitchener. Wonderful guy. They've both been giving me just a wonderful care over the last 30 years, and I'm happy to be here.
0: Well, we're all pretty happy to be here, because sometimes it seems kind of crazy what's going on, but we're glad to be here, and I was just thinking about things for you and I to talk about tonight, and did you know, I heard today, I understand that there were two women who wrote an advice column, and the last one just died today.
1: Yeah, dear Abby.
0: Yeah.
1: Abigail Vaughn something, she called herself.
0: Yeah.
1: Yeah, and her sister was...
0: Well, one was Dear Abby, one was Ann Landers.
1: Ann Landers yeah. Died in 2003, I think.
0: And I think her daughter took over... No, I think the one that just died, her daughter took over column or something like
1: That's
0: that.
1: That's right, Dear Abby's daughter.
0: So those two ladies were the first of the advice-type columnist-type persons. So there's all kinds nowadays, right?
1: Yeah.
0: And I know that Jimmy would recognize those people, so I picked that up. And there's also another one here. There's a new cure for C. difficile. Difficile, that they're gastric and where you get really sick, a stomach flu.
1: Yeah.
0: They have these C. difficile, how am I saying that right?
1: Now you're getting all technical on me. I have no idea what the hell you're talking about.
0: It goes through hospitals and everybody makes them sicker than
1: Yeah. So they're kind of a super bug.
0: Yeah.
1: They can't really... They don't have any real antibiotics to take care of it, do they?
0: That's true. So they found a new treatment for that. Now, just guess what you do. It's called a fecal transplant. Are you afraid yet?
1: Oh. Really, eh?
0: Yeah. And I read this in the paper tonight, and this is hitting at about a 75% success rate, this fecal transplant. And the thinking is, you put healthy bacteria in your stomach, and they replace these aberrant ones, the ones that make you sick.
1: Okay.
0: But, you know, it's an odd thing how they get the fecal transplant. It doesn't sound right.
1: Well, it's amazing. I mean, it's just truly amazing what they're doing in medicine.
0: I know.
1: You know, and I remember I was talking to some friends just recently about heart transplants. When that happened in 1960, when the first heart transplant took place, it was like a head transplant would be today.
0: Yeah.
1: It was just unheard of. We couldn't get enough information on it. We were buying newspapers and stuck in front of the TV and the radio. It's amazing what they've done with medicine.
0: And we'll see lots more in the future, too. So I picked up some songs here tonight, Jimmy, and I know what you like. And I just thought we'd feature some Canadians. And this is a band called J.W. Jones, and they're from Ottawa, your hometown.
1: My hometown.
0: Mm-hmm. And these guys, I think, did actually garner some nominations at the Canadian Blues Awards and the like. So we'll start off one of their songs here. And this is called Shake That Mess. And you're listening to the Swing Jazz and Blues Show tonight. Your host, Jeff Steger. And my special guest tonight is Jimmy Preville.
1: Rock and roll.
0: Rock and roll. We shall be right back.

0: Hi, this is Jim Prevo. I'm with Curtain Call Entertainment, and you're listening to the Swinginest Blues Show Around on Radio 100 Sound FM CKMS. It's run by volunteers in the area. And tune in weekly for some of the swinginest blues around with your host, Jeff Steger.
1: Thank you. And Dave Trin, we won't forget.
0: Oh.
1: Yeah.
0: Won't forget Dave.
1: Thanks for doing that, Jim. Yeah,
0: hey.
1: You know what I do with these? I like to play these when other shows come on, and it reminds me of those shows they were, the other visitors had been on with. It's really great.
0: Well, try taping it next time. I was trying to read it.
1: No, that's fine. So what's going to happen is I'll just edit that out of the finished, I'm going to do the podcast, and it'll be great.
0: Oh, good.
1: I want to tell our listeners, I was hoping that, we had planned that Melanie would be out tonight, but she sent me an email just at the last, this season's flu and cold has caught up with her, and, you know, what? I just give Jimmy here a call quick, I said, can you come in tonight, and he very kindly said he would, and
0: hey.
1: I am very grateful. So how'd you like that last band? That was J.W. Jones from your hometown of Ottawa. They kind of, that's good dancing stuff, I think, eh?
0: Yeah, it's fast, but it's good.
1: Yeah.
0: That's a Balboa, I think, that last one. I could jive to that, but it'd be a bit of work.
1: Yeah. Yeah.
0: Good band, though. Great music.
1: So, with this pile of Canadian talent, I'd like to do a show sometime where it was just all Canadian ones, and I was thinking about playing some Water Street tonight. They're playing this Saturday. There's the Hockey Rocks at the auditorium.
0: Oh, right, yeah. Yeah. We're all going to that. Don't forget Jack DeKaiser's coming.
1: Yes, he is the Lancaster that night. So
0: we'll be dancing to that.
1: We're pretty lucky here to have a lot of good stuff.
0: Right.
1: Oh, man.
0: Absolutely.
1: And, of course, there's always Wednesday nights at the O'Brien's. Huge variety of people. It's jam night, and if you play the guitar, sing, the band will make room for you, and you will do your thing. And
0: you're playing with some of the first call musicians around. They're the best around. I used to use them in jingles 100 years ago.
1: Mm-hmm.
0: My other life.
1: Yeah, well, you've done many things. Do you do that yet at all, the jingles?
0: Jingles, not really. Up until a couple of years ago, I'd be doing a few a year, but, I mean, I made my living at that for a number of years, and I've still got jingles in Newfoundland, to BC, all over Canada. Some of them getting pretty old, but they're still playing them.
1: Well, they must be good, the quality stuff, because if they're still playing them.
0: I think so. We won a lot of awards for excellence in advertising.
1: Did you, was it hard to get the right jingle? Would you do it like 5-6 times or something to get lucky to get on the first or second crack?
0: Oh, my goodness,
1: crack?
0: It really depended. We try to get the people with experience in the studio, and get them in and out as quickly as we could. But some of them took quite a while.
1: Yeah.
0: Back in our busy day, we'd have 12, 14 jingles in the can at one time.
1: Mm-hmm.
0: You'd bring a horn section in, they do all in for maybe 3 jingles. Bring in a keyboard player, and he'd do 4 or 5 spots on different jingles. You didn't just bring a band in and sing a jingle.
1: Yeah.
0: You did them all in little bits and pieces,
1: Oh, okay.
0: So when you had 12, 14 different projects going, you really busy. I was either in a plane or in the car or in the studio.
1: And then you had to go to this to take all these tracks together and mix it in the studio somewhere.
0: We did all that in the studio.
1: Yeah.
0: I counted on really good engineers. A fellow in town here named Fred Smith did a lot of my work.
1: Oh, I know Fred. Yeah.
0: Yeah. Well, Fred was he's amazing. That guy can do anything.
1: Yeah.
0: He can build houses. He can finish cupboards. I mean, everything he does extremely well, and he's an amazing mixer as well, and a musician too.
1: Well, I think he's still playing over at Little Lulu's, isn't he?
0: He used to.
1: He used to.
0: I haven't really talked to him for about 2 years now.
1: Yeah. Yeah, I can't think I've seen him. I know I saw him one time. I think it was over at the Blue Moon there one time. I was out.
0: He's been playing there years.
1: Yeah.
0: Years, yeah.
1: So, we can maybe do a few announcements while we're at here, Jimmy. There's this ones we mentioned now this weekend is, of course, the Hockey Rocks and Jack DeKaiser.
0: Yeah.
1: Also on Saturday the afternoon is the Dixieland guys over on Regina Street. They've been going for some time. And so if you want to do that on a Saturday afternoon, that's lots of fun. Also, we have the Hammer Hopper Monthly Dance is coming up. That's not till Wednesday, February 13th, next month. I'm a little bit ahead of that. There's lots. Oh, yeah, and the Jazz Room is playing. And I heard from some friends that they've had some great shows there. And there's a great time at the both nights in the weekend. I think it's Friday and Saturday. Don't they play jazz up there, I'm not mistaken? So, lots of things to go out and do. So, I just played those JW band there. I think I'm going to play one here now with, this is Chris Whiteley and Diana Braithwaite. And it's a little change of pace a bit, but this is a nice tune. And I hope you'll stay tuned in, folks. We'll be back shortly with my guest, Jimmy Prevost. And this is your host, Jeff Steger, for the Swing, Jazz, and Blues Show here on CKMS Radio 100.3.

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4: Thanks.
3: Hey.
5: Oh, that's better. I shut off my old microphone. Thanks for doing that, Jim.
3: Am I getting better at it?
5: Oh, yeah. You get hired one of these days, I know it.
3: Oh, I'd be better off if I didn't have to read this stuff, you know?
5: Yeah, it's funny, you know, when you stop and have to think of what you're saying.
3: When you're reading it, yeah.
5: Yeah.
3: So we'll try it again later.
5: Well, yeah, no,
3: I keep going until I get it right.
5: We can make it. This is a lot of fun. I like this. That's a good idea.
3: Yeah, just keep doing it.
5: Just want to tell our listeners, the songs you listened to there were Diana Braithwaite and Chris Whiteley, the first, and the next second song there was Susan Tedeschi. And just want to say while we're on the air here that this is the first anniversary dance night for the Fratburger Swing and Blues Night, so... as we speak, they're down there at the Fratburger on the corner of University and King, and they are having a great time, I'm sure. So big hats off to those guys, and I don't want to forget it, and I'm glad that Dave did last week, that we want to thank all of our volunteers that help out in our scene. And just to mention it once again, thanks to Jen Sear for putting together that T for Two, you know, the newsletter. I don't know if you had a chance to read that or not. Jimmy, do you get that on the email?
3: No, I didn't.
5: It's also posted on, I think, the Facebook page for, the Hepcat Hoppers. And so she puts together a newsletter at some or more or less regular frequency and has stories about dancers and things and events coming up. So
3: let's talk about my show again.
5: Yeah. Well, I'll make you a deal. You got to, you know, do a proper, if you do a real good...
3: A read?
5: A real good read.
3: Right.
5: Then we can talk about your show again.
3: Oh, well, we have to talk about, you mean the show that's coming to the Center Square in 2 weeks?
5: Yeah, the one that's a special for Mr. Shaman.
3: Right, the Grand Ole Opry.
5: Yeah.
3: Welcome to Nashville. We'll talk about that later.
5: We'll talk about it again.
3: Yeah, I don't want to talk about it now, but it's 2 weeks from now anyway. Yeah.
5: Jimmy, you were on our show before, and you told us your story about how you first got into swing dancing, and we can just cover that again just real quick, because I think a lot of people do enjoy and see themselves in other people's experience in swing dancing. And so, if I'm not mistaken, you were invited out by a mutual friend of ours, Vivian, and you...
3: Vivian and I are old friends, and yep. She got into it, and she thought this would be perfect for me,
5: mm-hmm.
3: and it was. Took me a while to learn, but it was worth every moment I spent trying to learn. And I just had a great time. It's one of my main passions right now. And I can't imagine life without it. It's as important to me as music and friends and everything else. Glad to be part of the KW Swing Dance Society.
5: And I think a lot of people can really get that, because, you know, whether you saw it or whether a friend invited you out, and once you're hooked and you meet the people, it's just a real, real good time. And so many events to go to. I mean, like,
3: oh yeah,
5: I hate to think of the number of times you went down to Toronto for swing dancing. Would that be a big? That would be a big inventory, wouldn't it?
3: Oh, we had a great time. We used to load the van up and just head down. We still go down. And we go to Hamilton. What a great bunch of people! This swing dance society is really as much about the people as it is the music.
5: Mm-hmm.
3: I've got a really good friend who I love dancing with. Her name's Kelly Kirkham.
5: Mm-hmm.
3: And, she's drop-dead gorgeous.
5: Yep.
3: And she's just an amazing dancer. So it's just people like her that make the swing dance scene what it is. A huge success for me and I think most of the people. As you know, I'm years older than most of them. I'm sort of the grandpa of this group.
5: Mm-hmm.
3: And but, you know, I've always felt at home with the young people here, the kids. And they just welcome me and They're just the same as my older friends, really. Mm-hmm. We're all just one big happy family. A swing dancing is the most fun you'll have with your clothes on.
5: I've heard that said before.
3: Yes, I tried to get that on a business card once, and I think I got overruled.
5: And would that be by anybody we know?
3: Yeah, me.
5: Oh, okay. Wasn't too sure whether maybe...
3: You mean they came up with that saying? You mean?
5: Yeah, I know, I got overruled on...
3: Oh, I don't know. Probably some of the older women, you know how they are.
5: Yeah. Just help me pick out some more songs for our next set here, Jimmy. Do you want to hear something from...
3: you know what? As much as I love this blues, and I do, I love it. It's just an amazing... all this swing stuff is part of my repertoire at home. But I love rockabilly music, as you probably know.
5: Yeah.
3: And in case people out there don't know it, country music is a really good genre of music to swing dance to. So, you can swing dance to rockabilly. You can't blues to it.
5: Yeah.
3: But you can jive to it, or East Coast, as they call it.
5: Why don't you give me an idea what to... I'll pick one out here. Well, if you want to keep talking for a second, if you give me an idea what you might like to hear for rockabilly.
3: Okay, I'll talk for a few minutes. I got six shows coming up in Listowel.
5: But you got to give me a song first. How about Dion and the Belmonts? I played that last night.
3: Did you?
5: Yeah. Run Around Sue?
3: Oh, yeah, that's a good
5: one. Is that good?
3: Yeah.
5: Okay,
3: that's a good slow jive, I guess you'd call it, yeah.
5: Okay, here's the deal.
3: I think I danced with that same girl, Kelly Kirkham, to that song last night. And she is just drop-dead gorgeous. It's fun to dance with her.
5: You are the luckiest guy in the world.
3: I've got some amazing friends.
5: I know.
3: Yeah.
5: Okay, so here's the deal. I'm going to find a Run Around Sue song, and you can talk about whatever you want, and then when I put my hand up, I'm just playing the song, or I'll cut you off. So the timer is ticking.
3: Okay. Well, we got five shows coming up in a little venue in Listowel called Theater 311. It's right on the way in as you come from... Elmira. It's a converted church. It holds about 130 seats. And we're doing a Valentine's show there, Patsy Cline. We're doing a Mother's Day show. That'll be Elvis. And I believe that's going to be a dinner and show. We have Beatlemania coming, and we have Johnny Cash coming. Just a whole... We have an Irish show for St. Patrick's Day.
5: Holy smoke, the fun is fine, Jimmy.
3: I'm busy, man. I'm busy. And, of course, we got the Center in the Square show that we're doing for Dr. Shaman at the Cardiac Fitness Association at the Center in the Square 2 weeks from today.
5: Mm-hmm.
3: A wonderful show. It's a big show. It's like the Grand Ole Opry, only bigger.
5: Yeah. Okay. Now we're going to play your song.
3: All right.
5: All right. Here we go.
3: Carry on.

0: Waterloo, Joe Hoffberg here. And you know what you're listening to? 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Don't go anywhere, because something awesome's about to come your way. Blues!
1: Well, it's one for the money, two for the show, three to get ready. Now go, cat, go, but don't you step on my blue suede shoe. Well, you can do it.

0: Well, it's a blue suede shoes, baby. Blue. That was my stuff, man. Hi, this is Jim Prevost from Curtain Call Entertainment. 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Tune in weekly for the best music in KW played by your host, Jeff Steger. And we'll read that again later on.
1: I think we're going to have more fun tonight getting that, you know. But they all sound good. I love them.
0: I think the next one I'll try not reading it. Just wrap something
1: just
0: up.
1: Just pretend you're on a pulpit or something and preaching there. Oh, boy. So anything else happening there on your BlackBerry? I see you're getting some of our audiences.
0: Well, you know that lovely lady I was telling you about, Kelly Kirk.
1: Oh, yes.
0: My God, she's just something else. I think she...

0: I think she was probably Miss World at one time. She's long, slender, and drop-dead gorgeous, and she just texted me to say thank you for mentioning her name.
1: Mm-hmm.
0: So there you are.
1: Well, we're lucky.
0: Well, it wasn't so much as a thank you as it was I know I'm listening. So isn't that neat?
1: Well, we're always grateful to have our listeners, and there's been great support from the community. It's very gratifying as host Dave Trin and I and the other host that's been on there to see the uploads of the podcast from over the years. And we hope you do enjoy our variety of shows. You know, we've had guests on like Jimmy and other people from the community. We've had people singing on the show, and we've had also we've really had good luck with the West Coast series of shows.
0: Yes.
1: So, you know, they're going to have their dance coming up on February the 13th, and we're looking forward to having someone from the West Coast seeing come out and play. We had Ali Rajabi last time, and he played a bunch of songs that are going to play that on the West Coast. And so we're really glad to have support from the community, and we want to put that
0: absolutely
1: back.
0: Absolutely. Yeah. Well, when I grow up, I want to be a DJ.
1: Do you?
0: Yeah. It looks like a lot of fun.
1: Yeah, you get to hang around studio, and
0: right,
1: these guys are wandering around, and, you know, they barf and they belch and all that kind of stuff. And
0: well, I thought you guys would be all high on pot, but it's a pretty straight place here.
1: We're high on life here, man.
0: Oh, man, there you go.
1: You know, we're dancing, we're making music.
0: There you go.
1: It's just awesome.
0: Can I tell a dirty joke? I guess not on the air, eh?
1: Well, you know, is it like the white cow fell in the mud pile or something?
0: No, it's more like, I can tell. I got one I can tell.
1: Okay.
0: It's just a little off color.
1: Okay.
0: I went to the Y yesterday for the first time. I was swimming at the Y, and the lifeguard caught me peeing in the pool. Well, he yelled at me so loud I almost fell in. That's it.
1: Okay, that's good.
0: But where's the drum sound?
1: Well, you know, you could tell some jokes, but, you know, you wouldn't want to offend some of our great fans like Kelly Kirkham. So if she'd be okay with that.
0: She's pretty cool. I could tell a little worse than that if it was her.
1: You could?
0: Oh, yeah. She's got a great sense of humor.
1: Okay.
0: Yeah.
1: Well, in that case, you know, you can certainly, maybe after your fourth try at a good promo, we'll do another joke and we'll be right on the...
0: I'll try and think of a clean enough one to tell.
1: Okay. So are you going down to, you think about going down to London? Oh, that's not till February. Or to Hamilton. Let's forget that. I wish we could move on to some more announcements. That's what I'm getting to here, Jimmy. Let me do a few announcements here, what's going on. And if you want to pitch in and talk to them a little bit, that'd be great. So, first of all, we just want to say there's a new dance schedule. The new dance schedule is on now at Hepcat Hoppers. That's when you go to their website. And they have Lindy Hop, Charleston Balboa, choreography and performance blues, and West Coast swing lessons. All the way for this next 6 weeks. I think this is week number 2 of 6, so there's still room, I think, to get involved in those classes. Check with the organizers. There's probably a spot they can pluck you in there somewhere. A real tradition here at Kitchener Lucene is the annual Chocolate Blues Party. One of our dance members is going to have that at February 23rd at his place over in Kitchener on Summerfeld Place. And hey, you guys. Anyway, I guess we had a conversation going on here. Let me just wrap this up before I get into the song here. This deserves a separate thing. There's a workshop coming up, and I'll talk a bit about it later. And since we get such a yak going, I'm going to play some songs. Get these guys to calm down a bit. Let me just go through our list here, and I'll just tell you we're in the Swing and Blues show, and I'm desperately searching for something. So. Here's one by, I like this one. Here's one by Gordon Webster. We'll be right back, folks. I like that kind of music.

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0: 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It's the Swing Jazz and Blues Show here on CKMS Radio 100.3 Sound FM. And it's your host, Jeff Steger. And with me tonight is Mr. Charlie Robertson. How are you doing, Charlie?
1: I'm far out, man. Like, it's cool to be here.
0: I know. This is a great spot, eh? Beautiful little location on King Street.
1: I haven't been addressed so formally before.
0: Well, I thought we'd start the show off on a good note here.
1: I'm known as Po Charlie.
0: Po Charlie. And hope, folks, you've had a chance to look at our posting on Hepcat Hoppers, and you'll see some great Facebook references and pages that Charlie has, and also what he does and what he has done. And he is going to bring to us tonight a lot of history from the length and breadth of his career in music, and are really looking forward to him playing live to air tonight, and it's a first for our show, and so, Charlie, I'm so glad you're able to make it out tonight.
1: I'm glad to be here. It's an honor to be here.
0: And
1: Community
0: radio is the best.
1: Yeah, you know.
0: I know, cool. And in behind us, folks, tonight, there's three or four volunteers with community radio busy store sorting all of our CDs. There's a huge pile of them, and they're trying to put green stickers and red stickers and everything so we know what they are.
1: What was that stuff they were playing earlier?
0: Well, that was actually, I want to tell you, Charlie, we're lucky here. We're in a sandwich situation here. Mm-hmm. We have Pressure Drop, a great hip hop show before us.
1: Oh, cool!
0: And when we're done, then we're going to have DJ Camillo come in with his late night hip hop show.
1: You know, you think it'd be a little more wild, a little more. This is pretty laid back, cool stuff. You know,
0: these guys are pretty tame sometimes. Yeah, I think. Yeah. Yeah.
1: Cool.
0: So you had no trouble getting here to our studio, I'm glad, and I got your guitar along. You want to play a little song to get us into it?
1: Are you picking up the...
0: That's good, yeah. It's coming up good.
1: Yeah. Well, I know you guys are swing dancers, and you like to move it along at, as you put it, 120 beats. What is that a second or a minute or what?
0: That's per minute.
1: Okay. Yeah. That's the way you dance sometimes, Jeff. It's... It looks like you're moving faster than that.
0: It's a sleight of hand, a trick.
1: I play the music that people dance after they dance stuff all night long. They want a slow one, you know. Remember those slow ones?
0: I know. So you want to just give our listeners, or you want to play them first, or just tell our listeners what we're looking to hear? It's a Delta blues? How do you describe the music?
1: It's just straight blues. I play Delta, country, old-time blues, acoustic.
0: Yeah.
1: This is an old Big Bill Brunsey tune. It's called I Got the Keys to the Highway. Now, we all love to hit the road.
0: Yes.
1: I got the keys to the highway. Yes, I'm built out now.

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Here's where I'm better known. 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I got the key to the highway. Yes, I'm heading off on down the road. So tired and so weary, mama.

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I'm going down to West Texas as I'm going down behind the sun. I'm gonna ask the good Lord,

0: Moving on down the highway.
1: That's a great song.
0: That's cool, yeah. I like Big that. Bill Brunzi, they used to play that in Paris all the time. They just love that.
1: Tell me some other favorite artists you like, too.
0: There's hundreds.
1: Billy Crudup? Crudup is one you like?
0: Arthur Big Boy Crudup.
1: Yeah.
0: Yeah, and all to go on Sun House, Blind Willie McTell. Just Ledbetter. It's endless. It's endless. I didn't bring a list here printed out.
1: No, but I've got
0: I know the songs, not the... Of course, I was blessed to see many of these people play back in the mid-50s, so that kind of helps.
1: Can you tell our listeners a little bit about your time on this planet so far? And that's really a great story.
0: As far as the music goes, I grew up in Montreal, and Montreal was on a circuit the musicians went from Chicago to Montreal to New York south, and then back up the Mississippi to Chicago. Mm-hmm. They didn't really fancy Toronto that much. It was a Puritan type city and no drinking and all that stuff. So they and Montreal was back from 1939 to 1964 was a hotbed of an international Playboy Center. Great, that's where all the wealthy people from all the world came to party and have a good time. Mm-hmm. And my first exposure to this music was as a child down in North Carolina, and then in Montreal one day I was on my way home from school. I went to a private school and I had my little blue blazer on, my gray flannels, my tie, and I play at hockey. I played for three teams.
1: And I bet you looked really good.
0: Well, I was cool. I never thought of myself as being cool.
1: But yeah.
0: In any case, I to get home, I had to catch the provincial bus from the bus depot in Montreal out to the South Shore, and they ran at 8, 9, 10, 11, 12, and 1. Mm-hmm. And so I played a game of hockey, and I was 13, and I had a steak at Joe's Steakhouse, which was a famous place. And I was walking down the bus depot, and I heard this music. There's a lineup, and I got in the line just to see what was happening. And when I got to the front of the line, the bouncer, who was 5'5 and 300 pounds, just all muscle, took me in and sat me down at the bar and bought me ginger ale. And that night was, one of those bellwether nights. I saw Bo Diddley, Dizzy Gillespie, and the Shrills.
1: Holy smokes.
0: And they played, the way it worked in the Esquire Show Bar, they played 45-minute sets, and the music never stopped. The next band would start playing, they'd take over the instruments one by one.
1: Yeah.
0: And they would go on from about 8 o'clock at night till 3 in the morning, so that was quite a... And I got to know... I used to go there every week, and I got to meet all sorts of people, you can just imagine.
1: Yeah.
0: That's an intro into how I got started.
1: Yeah, well, that's only.
0: And then in Montreal or some other places, there was. I know that you're very much into the swing and the dance stuff.
1: Yes.
0: Well, I was blessed. There was a place called Rockheads, and this is all before the desegregation in the United States. So there was an attitude in society. And Rockheads was. A place. It was very much like the Apollo, the Savoy, and these other. It was in all the major cities had a place like this, and the black community in Montreal, who were very well educated and just wonderful, like Oscar Peterson, people like that. I used to see them there. When you went into Rockheads, all the guys had suits on and tuxedos and stuff. And
1: oh boy, that
0: the women were dressed to the nines, and. When you walked in, Mr. Rockhead would give you your girlfriend a rose to put in her her dress. And I saw Ella Fitzgerald there. I saw Lou Rawls. All big bands. I didn't really know much about big bands because it was the 50s.
1: Okay.
0: And they were on their way out.
1: Yeah.
0: But they still played Rockheads, and they had the major singers and dancing. Man, you guys would go nuts if you could see all that Lindy Hop and Jive and all that stuff. Tap dancing for hours.
1: Wow.
0: And they had tap dance competitions. People come up from the States. In the summertime, it was like a tourist area, so you'd have these cats blowing in from Chicago, New York, and their Cadillac convertibles, top down. These beautiful babes, with blonde hair piled up to here. was just another world.
1: Yeah.
0: How could you not want to play blues?
1: Yeah.
0: So are you going to play a tune every now and then, or what's
1: yeah,
0: the,
1: what's well, we're going to, we have a few station sponsors, and we want to
0: mention, sure.
1: And we want to mention also some of the, this is CKMS Radio 100.3 Sound FM. Need to mention that once in a while, and have some other people that do that for me, little clips on here. So we have 2 hours, and we're just 15 minutes into it. I think we could play a song here. We'll come back, and we'll get some more discussion. We've learned from Charlie's from, Poe Charlie's from, and we'll come back and talk a bit more what he's doing right now. Okay, folks, we'll be right back, and listen to 100.3 Sound FM, CKMS Radio. See you in a bit.

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2: Well, we're back, folks, and it's 100.3 CKMS Radio, your best in local community radio station. And hello again, Charlie. We need the speakers up so you can hear what's going on.
3: Yeah, I got it.
2: Better?
3: Cool.
2: Sometimes I feel like quite a neophyte at this thing, and we have very unique facilities here in at our state studios here in 108 King Street North beside Ethel's, and we're just glad to be here, and we can often hear the noise of the city outside our door. And you've had quite an experience here, great stories from Montreal. You had such a rich upbringing, and yes, obviously, why wouldn't you be in the blues with all those kinds of influences? Yeah.
3: Well, you particularly are interested in swing dancing, and
2: yeah, that would. And if you can tell
3: you
2: us about
3: yourself, Lindy dancers, right?
2: That's true. We go back to Whitey and the Lindy Hop Savoy Ballroom era, and that's where the beginnings of. And it's this resurgence has happened since about I think 1988, sort of there. Yeah.
3: Well, you know, that started back, there is a date for the Lindy Hop. It was 1936 at the Savoy.
2: Yes.
3: And that's when it came alive and came to the attention of the public. And the first part about it was basically African-American dancing.
2: Mm-hmm.
3: And if people are interested in the history of dancing, they should read a book called When the Spirit Moves. It's a wonderful book, and it helps you understand why guys like me can't dance and why they can't, you know. I wasn't a bad dancer, but I just never perfected my moves.
2: Well, I played piano, but I definitely did not perfect those moves very well.
3: Yeah. Some of the things, I just to refresh my memory, I looked this stuff up, but a lot of that dancing, people say, well, why are they bent over so much, you know, and that kind of thing. Well, it has to do with African tribal dancing and the relationship of the human to the earth.
2: Yeah, you want that connection.
3: Yeah,
2: that's
3: a lot of it's improvised. That's the way it came from in Africa.
2: Mm-hmm.
3: A lot of times it's done in group, you know, like in circles or lines and stuff like that. And again, that's It's part of the community. It's just a tradition that came from there. European dancing is done more in straight lines.
2: Yes.
3: You know, and the movement of just the legs and the arms.
2: And then there was tango, which has a more colorful history.
3: Well, that's a different thing.
2: It's all the upper body is stiff and the
3: that's
2: and
3: just
2: slow.
3: A bunch of sick Germans decided they were. You know, they saw the Latin people dancing, and they said, you know, we can do something with this.
2: That's right.
3: And look what they did.
2: And that's the history of dance and music. It's always improvising and mashing up what's
3: Beverly
2: going on.
3: And I were in Buenos Aires, and we saw some of the tango dancers on the street.
2: Mm-hmm.
3: And it's a lifestyle that I wouldn't choose. You know, like it's pretty passionate and... You know, that you're devoted totally to the dancing and to, you know, that way of life. I think knife fights are quite common.
2: We should mention your better half, Beverly, who is an accomplished songwriter and singer in her own right. And I hope she's listening in tonight and enjoys our show.
3: Well, she's up in, we live up in Port Carling, and she's sitting there, the fire is probably going, and she's probably watching it on the internet or listening to it on the internet.
2: Oh, it sounds good.
3: Yeah, cool.
2: We'll be playing
3: so anyways, dancing. There's a tune that's called Green Green Rocky Road, and it was off the streets of North America from the 30s and 40s, and it was picked up by the kids, and the kids would sing this song as they would play their various games like hopscotch or skipping mostly, and they make up words, and what was happening was that. Back in those days, when people had trouble making the rent, they'd have a rent party.
2: Yes, house rent party. There's a couple of songs
3: so everybody
2: like that.
3: Would, you know, so this was, these kids would be out in the street, and they'd be singing these lyrics, and of course, the parents having to you know, the rent party could pick up on that, and they would know if the cops were coming, or, you know, if their dealer was coming, or or if some bad guy with a 45 was coming, you know.
2: You could probably tell us some great stories about your experience at a good house rent party.
3: So this is a song, and I kind of melded it out a bit.
2: Perfect.

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1: 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Today we have Ayman Fanous joining us for an interview. He is a jazz guitarist and improviser. His most recent record was just released a few months ago in April. Thank you for joining, and I hope you enjoy.
2: Hear me. I just turned the video off for a second to see if transmission is okay. Better.
1: Yeah, I can hear you just fine. Yeah, it's just that I'm on a university campus, and the Wi-Fi might not be the best. So, safety.
2: Bonnie University, too, as a matter of fact.
1: Right. Are you teaching in a university or?
2: I do. I'm actually the chair of the Department of Psychiatry at the University of Arizona. So I do teach.
1: Oh, cool.
2: I do. Yeah.
1: Right. Yeah. Richard's email mentioned that you have a background in psychiatry. Wasn't it? You're a professor.
2: Yeah. I'm an academic.
1: So that's actually your main gig. And Do you music on the side, or is that like a career? Do you consider it a career for you as well, or?
2: Well, yes and no. I mean, I consider it, you know, as important as music, as, you know, my work in psychiatry and mental health research. It's important to me, but I don't think of it as a job so much as really more of a sort of a practice, almost like a spiritual practice, like something that I have to do, like a lot of other musicians. You know, you'll find a way of doing it one way or another, and it's almost more important than the career, to be honest. I don't think of it as a way of making money. Well, first of all, I couldn't make money doing it. It's actually freed me up to not have to worry about money and music, to be able to make the kind of music that I want, to play with who I want, and not worry about whether it's going to make any money or not. So it's actually good in that regard.
1: It's the kind of "I do it to keep me sane" kind of situation.
2: Yeah, I mean, if you talk to a lot of musicians, you know, if they didn't do music, they wouldn't quite feel like themselves, and it's something that you kind of have to express yourself. It's not a hobby or anything like that. I mean, there are people who play music as a hobby, or paint, or write poetry as a hobby, but in this case, you know, if I didn't do it, yes, I absolutely would go nuts.
1: Right. Yeah. I'm in sort of the same boat, by the way. My laptop video, like the webcam's not working, that's why I don't have it on. Like, it seems to be transmitting fine now, but it's just, yeah, it's not working, so sorry about that.
2: Uh-huh.
1: But yeah, I was saying, like, I'm kind of in the same boat as well, like when I graduated high school and then I was trying to pick a university, and then I just ended up going with a music department instead of anything else, like any science or whatever, because I just couldn't really see myself doing that. So, yeah.
2: What do you play?
1: For undergrad, I'm a piano major.
2: Oh, cool.
1: And then throughout the years, I kind of slowly transitioned to more composition, production, recording, like the techier side of things as well. That's kind of like my background, but like classical piano training, I started since when I was 5 and then kept going until high school. So,
2: cool.
1: Yeah. What's your background like? Like before, did you grow up with musical training, or did you?
2: Yeah, well, that's a very good question. So, I don't come from a musical family. I mean, nobody in my either immediate family or extended family really played an instrument. My parents listened to music at home, and my parents saw the value of playing music. So actually, they started me out in violin lessons when I was in elementary school, starting at age 7. So I took lessons from age 7 to age 11, 10, 11-ish. And I have to tell you, I was a pretty lousy student.
1: Classical training as well? Or?
2: It was traditional, sort of like public school, public elementary school. Lessons, that sort of 3 lessons a week. it never stuck with me. It just never worked out. I never got to play the instrument well, although I figured, you know, I learned how to move my fingers and things like that, which actually was very helpful when I picked up a guitar later when I was 12. So that's sort of my, I was basically, you could say, a failed violin, you know, classical violin student, although I can't say I didn't really try very much either. So, but yeah, that's my back. I eventually found a guitar, and around my story is like, I think it was 1981, John Lennon died. And I had never heard of the Beatles, never heard of John Lennon, never seen anyone actually play the guitar. And all of a sudden, you had 24/7 Beatles coverage. And, you know, there was footage of the Beatles on TV all the time playing guitar. Mm-hmm. It just hit me like a ton of bricks. It was like, you know, where did this all come from? This is something that I sort of, it was almost like I've been waiting for this to happen, you know. And, picked up a guitar, started fooling around with it, and really have been mostly self-taught in the guitar sort of arena. And then sort of, you know, went from one influence to the other over a course of decades, and that's kind of still where I am, basically.
1: So is guitar your main instrument?
2: Yeah, so guitar is my main instrument. I picked up the bouzouki, the Greek bouzouki, I'd say about 1995-ish or so, and it was just pure happenstance that a friend of mine happened to have one. He brought it over, and it was pretty easy to play. I mean, if you had guitar technique, you could play the bouzouki. Very similar, but it sounded very different. You know, the double strings and the bouzouki, you know, had this sound that was very Eastern sounding. And I resonated with it very quickly. And I started improvising on the bouzouki, kind of figured out my own sort of ways of improvising. I don't really play the traditional Greek approach to playing the bouzouki, although Greece isn't the only country, believe it or not, that plays the bouzouki. Of course, the Greek bouzouki, as we know it, has a counterpart in Lebanon and Syria, the Arabic bouzouki, which is very similar. Mm-hmm. It's able to play in quarter tones. So that's kind of...
1: Oh, okay, yeah.
2: And there's a few pretty good bouzouki players, you know, Arabic bouzouki players that have been, you know, recorded. You can find their recordings online and stuff like that. So that's my story with the bouzouki. But mostly it's been the guitar. I mean, yeah, the guitar has been my predominant instrument. You know, started out playing electric. The Stratocaster, because Hendrix was my big hero back in the day. And then I discovered the acoustic guitar, the nylon string guitar, which then became my sole instrument for many years. All I did was play classical and flamenco style guitar. And then I sort of had a couple of periods of time where I rediscovered the electric. And most recently that happened in 2014-ish or so, when I picked up the Paul Reed Smith, which is a very different type of guitar than the Stratocaster. Terms of how it feels.
1: Also an electric. I play a PRS as well.
2: Yeah, okay, so you understand that. So the PRS has a very different feel than the Stratocaster. It's got a wider neck, it's got a lower action, and I can find that I can much more easily sort of transfer my classical and flamenco guitar technique to the PRS than I could to the Stratocaster.
1: Interesting.
2: Yeah, so I've been playing playing the PRS really... that's been my sole electric instrument since about 2000. Mm. I still play, of course, the nylon string, sort of half and half at this point.
1: Right, nice. And our station kind of labeled your music as jazz/experimental. Like, would you fully agree with that? Or, like, do you have a more specific label you would put on your music?
2: Well, you know, as with most musicians, you know, labels are very limited. And I'd say that's more or less accurate. You know, like, what is, obviously the question always comes up as to what is jazz, you know, why is one thing jazz and something else isn't jazz? And I don't really have a great answer to that. You know, jazz in general is music that I would say is connected somehow to the music of the African diaspora of the United States, you know, starting out with blues and then developing into jazz. And that music was expressed in a certain type of orchestration, including saxophones, guitars, trumpets, and things like that. And sort of music that has an outgrowth from that, I would generally call jazz if it's improvised, if there's improvisation involved. Although I guess not all jazz is improvised. I mean, there are parts in many, you know, jazz compositions, of course. And so I would say, you know, I do have a strong connection to that tradition, and that comes mostly out of my connection to the free jazz tradition that Ornette Coleman sort of established back in the late 50s. You know, one of the most important touchstone sort of experiences in my musical life has been my duo with the guitarist Bern Nix, who was the guitarist in the Coleman Prime Time back in, I think, you know, mid 70s to about late 80s, I'd say. We played on many of the Prime Time albums, and my work with him as in a duo has been very influential. We played in a duo together from about 95 until, you know, sort of on and off until his death. He died a few years ago, unfortunately. So that is really, I would say, where I come in as far as, you know, the jazz tradition is concerned. You know, specifically the harmelodic or free jazz tradition. But, you know, in terms of influences, I've got lots of other jazz influences outside of the harmelodic or free jazz thing. You know, Coltrane is a big one. You know, most of my jazz influences are in the sort of, you know, out sort of, you know, free-ish jazz sort of realm, including people like Eric Dolphy was a big influence. You know, obviously a lot of the jazz fusion guitarists early on were big influences, which led me to the traditional jazz guitar, like Wes Montgomery, people like that. Right. McLaughlin, those folks, Pat Metheny, in the very early days of my playing, were very big influences.
1: And do you compose your music? Like, do you call yourself a composer, or are you more of a performer?
2: I am definitely more of an improviser. So, I mean, in the world of jazz, you know, you can have purely improvised music, or you can have, you know, improvised music that's based on, you know, tunes, heads, so on and so forth. I don't really do that very much. You know, I don't get involved in a lot of sort of tune based or sort of melodic, you know, harmonic progression based stuff. I tend to much more in the sort of open end of things, where but this big touchstone for me is Ornette Coleman, Cecil Taylor, that sort of school of thought, where it's pretty much improvised. Although, of course, Ornette had tunes as well, but so I would say I would definitely be in the sort of like improvised end of things. I don't compose per se, although, you know, again, you know, what is improvisation? I mean, some would say that improvisation is essentially fast composition without writing down the music, and consequently not being

0: before. I mean, we have multiple people improvising together and having an audience. Having an audience is really important to me because you have someone that you're expressing to, that you're speaking to. And there's this two-way, you know, relationship. There's this very strong bi-directional relationship with the audience. I mean, they, you know, you feed off their energy, they feed off your energy. It's very symbiotic. It's really a beautiful thing when you can have this sort of connection with an audience. So it's really important to play for an audience to me.
1: I find it makes a huge difference, especially when it comes to improvised music. Because in a studio, you're more or less listening to yourself and yourself only. And then, that could be me talking, like, from a studio musician standpoint, as in, like, when I'm playing just in a studio into a computer, and then I get, like, very self-critical. And it'd be like, oh, that wasn't good, this and that.
0: Yeah, well, I mean, you know, when you have an audience, you're actually speaking to someone in a way and conveying a message to someone. And you want to be able to make that person, you know, feel something, to inspire them somehow, to excite them, to make them feel some kind of range of emotions. And yeah, I mean, that makes a big difference to me. And you can't really be worried about, you know, did I play the wrong note or did I play the right note? Because oftentimes, you know, what's the right note to you may not be the right note to the person listening, and vice versa. Not view your mistake as what you think is a mistake is a mistake. You might actually sound pretty okay to them, and something that you might think sounds good may not be that inspiring to them. So you can't really worry too much, other than you just kind of have to do your best and play as sincerely as possible without putting on airs, without trying to sound a certain way, just really being as true to your own musical self as possible.
1: Yeah. I do some free improv too. Like, most of the time I consider myself a composer and producer. That's like the majority of my own work. But then in my master's program, in the very first term, we actually spent the whole term. There's one course that we took, and the whole term we were just the whole cohort just do like different kinds of free improv exercises together. How should I say this? Like, when you are improvising, what do you really think about to, like, you know, lead you to whatever that you're playing? Like, do you have a process?
0: That's a very good question. You know, I imagine people have different methodologies, but what I hear from a lot of other musicians, a lot of truly great, like John McLaughlin, will say, you know, you pretty much work and practice and, you know, practice scales and do exercises and learn chords and things like that. But once you're on stage doing improvisation, you kind of can't really be thinking about that stuff because it's going very fast. The process, especially when you're improvising with multiple people, I mean, the process of ideas being sort of passed back and forth between people is so fast that you can't really be analyzing it too much. You have very little time, you have milliseconds to sort of conceptualize something and respond to someone. And if you think about it too much, you're not going to be able to stay in the flow. You just don't have the luxury of time, essentially. So, you know, the way I approach it is, like, I have certain, there are certain sounds, there are certain sort of harmonic sort of flavors that I like, and I'll start out by throwing some of those out to my co-improvisers. I improvise with a lot of single note sort of instrument improvisers, you know, violinists, cellists, contrabass, woodwinds, and things like that. I'm the one who's playing harmony instrument, kind of like the piano, in a way. You know, it's not as complex, of course, as the piano, but the guitar is another, it's a harmony instrument. So I tend to play, I'm the one sort of who has sort of the responsibility for the harmonic sort of flavor of the improvisation, the harmonic structure, if you will. It's not necessarily a very tight structure necessarily, or a very set in stone to structure, but there's always structure of some kind, whether you like it or not, whether you are trying to have structure or not, there's always some kind of structure. So you know, you're responsible for that as the guitarist, or I am as the guitarist. And I really

0: enjoy seeing and hearing what a lot of these master improvisers who play these more single note singing instruments can do. And what they come up with is often really beautiful. And so I'll start usually because I'm the harmonic sort of creator in a sense. I'll start out with throwing out some harmonies and seeing what happens from there in their improvisations, and it'll feed back to me, and it will sort of just feed back and forth to each other. Really wonderful process. It's a beautiful process. It's a beautiful experience when it's working right, and usually it does. You know, when you're playing with great musicians.
1: Yeah, our cohort, like after that whole term of improv, we actually talked about like doing like recording a set of pieces that are just us improvising, but then it never actually happened. So maybe I should bring it up to them again.
0: That's what my recordings are, essentially. They're recordings of improvisations.
1: Are they like live recording or a studio recording?
0: I have a range. So I have, there are four CDs that I have currently studio recordings. And then I had five
1: that you mentioned last?
0: Yeah, the five CD set of stories that I released couple of months ago. That's all live.
1: So all of the Brooklyn Stories sets are live.
0: Right.
1: Oh, nice.
0: I mean, they were often small audiences, but still, definitely there were at least a few people in the room, and you know, there were performances. There were not studio recordings per se.
1: Were they meant to be performances, or are you familiar with Snarky Puppy? Because they do like album recording sessions, but then they have like groups, a whole group of audience in the middle.
0: Right? Well, I guess
1: like, is it more of like that setting, or
0: very much so? I would say that is probably as close to what I do.
1: And with how many Brooklyn Stories are there? Five, right? Right. And they're all under the name Brooklyn Stories. Is that because they're all done within the same time period, or was there like a theme there you're going after?
0: Well, there are most of them. So I would say, let's see, four of the five CDs were recorded in Brooklyn, a place called the Firehouse Space. Another CD was recorded in Richmond, Virginia. But you know, the folks I recorded with there, you know, William Parker, Richard Sui, Nakatani, they were based in New York City at the time, and so you know, it was still fitting. So Brooklyn Stories is five CDs, four of which were recorded in Brooklyn over the course of a two-day sort of residency that I had back in 2015.
1: Two-day, wow.
0: Yeah.
1: So that's where the name came from.
0: Yeah.
1: Mostly just the recording location.
0: Yes.
1: Oh, I see. I checked out some of them. I did not listen to all of them. I did not have the time. But would you say your style of free improv would be challenging to listeners?
0: Well, I'll put it this way. I mean, if it wasn't somewhat challenging to listeners, I would consider it to some degree to be a failure, because I think it's really
1: important. That's true.
0: Challenge for, you know, whatever music it is that you're playing, whether it's, you know, very scale and traditional harmony based music, or it's whether it's you know, dissonant and complex. I mean, you should be challenging the listener some by providing them really with something new that they would not have been able to put together themselves, that they would not have been able to sort of predict. And so I would consider it challenging to some degree, but is it so dissonant and so difficult to process that it leaves the listener sort of shocked, stunned, shell-shocked? I don't think so. I think it can actually be, you know, a lot of it is actually quite engaging. And, even the music that is relatively dissonant within this, you know, within the four CDs, I think is quite, I think it's quite engaging, especially if you listen to the interaction between the musicians, because there's a conversation going on. And once you can sort of engage with that conversation, listen to it, see what's going on, you know, it's something that you can sort of, you know, you can certainly grab hold of and grab your attention, and you can go with it and, you know, follow the story where it goes. You know, outside of the dissonant pieces in this recording session, there are also some very melodic pieces, you know, especially the ones with the bouzouki. You know, I tend to use a lot of Middle Eastern sonic scales, which are often in the sort of the minor spectrum of things. And we use drones oftentimes, and, you know, that music can actually be very melodic and very, sometimes very melancholic. And so I would not consider that really challenging in any real way. I mean, it's, since again, it's not predictable, but it, you know, it presents the listener with something they can sort of relate to in terms of having, you know, minor scales, things like that, which you don't find in the more dissonant pieces.
1: Right. Yeah, I did pick up on the Middle Eastern influences on some of the pieces. Those were really cool.
0: Thank you.
1: I asked that question, I guess, mainly to see, because some free improviser, they really push for the either the dissonance or, like, pushing for, you know, creating unusual sounds from the instruments and that sort of things. So, like, there's certainly a range, even within, like, fully improvised music, right? When did Brooklyn Stories release?
0: It was released April 28th.
1: Right, nice. And are you currently exploring anything else? Or, like, is there a next project that you're working on?
0: Well, it's interesting that you asked that, because Brooklyn Stories, you know, it's a 5-CD book set. We actually were originally working on a 10-CD book set, but we decided to break it up into 2 5-CD book sets. So there's going to be another 5-CD book set coming closer to the end of 2026. And I've actually got probably a couple of dozen CDs worth of music that I've been sort of amassing over the years. And I'm eventually going to release them all in either, you know, 5-CD box sets or larger formats. And so I'm basically getting ready to, you know, get the manufacturing process going soon. It's already been mixed and mastered. So yeah, there's a CD box set coming out closer to the end of 2026, and hopefully much more. So I've been amassing this music for many years, not really releasing very much, but amassing recordings. And now I'm really going to focus on getting the music out there, because I think it's really about time that I get it out there get it heard and listened to, and just see how it affects people.
1: And do you see yourself working with vocalists or whatever, like, anytime soon?
0: Yeah, as a matter of fact, that's definitely one thing I'm very eager to explore. I mean, there's a number of vocalists out there that I'm a fan of, improvisational vocalists. And that will be for hopefully a soon future state of exploration. Yeah, I'm very interested in doing that, you know, either with text or without text.
1: Very nice. Yeah, so we're running out of time, so I think I'll cut the interview short here. Again, apologies for the camera thing. I know, like, when you're doing an interview, like, being able to see the other person typically helps a lot, actually. But yeah, like, really nice to meet you, and it's really insightful hearing about your process and everything.
0: Yeah, no, I appreciate your interest. Good luck with both the series and with your career, and look forward to hearing more about your stuff and learning more about your work in the future.
1: Yeah, thanks a lot.
0: Okay, well, take care. Have a great evening.
1: Yeah, you too. Thanks.
0: Okay.
2: Yes, yes, yo. It's your boy, Laskiti Kingi, a.k.a. LGK, and you're tuned in to CKMS 102.7 FM, Radio Waterloo.
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1: American Doctor is the acclaimed documentary film which tells the story of three American trauma surgeons who went to Gaza during the genocide and were forever changed by what they saw and what they did to save lives and limbs. 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This is Waterloo Region Friends of Palestine inviting you to a screening of American Doctor playing at Princess Twin on Monday, September 21st at 6:30. 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
9: An Inuit community food center in Iqaluit, Nunavut has found a way to increase access to traditionally harvested food, and it wants to share what it's learned with your community through a free digital resource.

Mic check, 1, 2, 3. Good evening, one and all, and welcome to another episode of Through the Static. 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Today, as I'm broadcasting this, it is January 21st, a Wednesday of 2026, and it is 9:03 p.m. here in Southern Ontario. And as I like to say, wherever and whenever you're listening from, I welcome you, and I hope you are wanting and ready to tune in for the next hour, or however long you might be able to. I'm going to share some songs with you. I'm going to share some stories, maybe, either about the songs or, you know, about my relation to the songs. And I've actually got a bit of a theme here tonight with the selection of songs I have. And I usually kind of do a little bit of a try to guess the theme when I play the first song. So I guess we can maybe see. I feel like this one might be an easy one to guess, but it kind of all stemmed from this first song that I'm going to play for you, which I know I've played on the show before, but I think it's been long enough since I played it that it's acceptable in my mind to play it again now. And it's a really great song. This is a track by New Order from the 1980s, which, I guess, funny or not funny enough, New Order is more or less the same band that I opened my show with. I opened my show, the track you just heard a little bit of was Decades by Joy Division. And New Order was pretty much formed from the remaining members of Joy Division in the early 1980s after the death of their lead singer Ian Curtis. And starting off, I guess that's starting it off on a little bit of a dark note, but I wanted to play this track by New Order because this past Monday, 2 days ago, was what many consider to be Blue Monday, which I'm not gonna lie, I didn't really know that was a term until a few years ago. I didn't learn it until a little bit later in my life, but it's the term used for the third Monday of January, I believe, and it's kind of seemed to be, I guess, the low point of the year, maybe? You know, it's kind of the middle of January, you're kind of getting tired of winter, you don't really know how to take in the new year, maybe some of your New Year's resolutions are failing, getting tired of the winter, getting tired of the dark, tired of the cold, and just wanting there to be better days ahead. So I'm going to play you this track by New Order. Of course, it's called Blue Monday. I'm going to play you the full version of it because whenever I hear the shortened radio edit of this song, it makes me a little bit sad because I think the original is so good. And it's a really great song. It's a really funky, upbeat song. I actually have this on my running playlist, believe it or not. And I think that it is a song that maybe the lyrics get looked past a little too often, but as someone who really likes to listen to the lyrics of songs, this one really resonated with me for a point in time. And so I'm going to be starting off the show here tonight with Blue Monday by New Order, and once again, tonight's episode of Through the Static is going to be kind of a themed episode, so all of the songs I'm going to play tonight, and hopefully I'll get through a lot of them. We'll see, though. But all of the songs are going to kind of have a little bit of a through line. So, I guess maybe think about that in the back of your mind. Don't, you can also just sit back and enjoy this song. But starting off the show tonight, this is New Order with

And that was Blue Order. Nope. That was Blue Monday by New Order. Oh my goodness. I feel like blue and new just have, like, they sound so similar, it's easy to get them mixed up. That was Blue Monday by New Order, starting off the show here tonight on Through the Static. Little fun fact that one of my listeners, fellow CKMS programmer Requiem for Rock, dropped in the chat on the website here is that apparently that single is the number one 12-inch record of all time, number one selling 12-inch record of all time. So that's really cool. I think it deserves it. That's a great song. And like I said earlier, it is starting off our theme of the show here tonight, which is songs that have a color in the title of them. Not a super complicated one, but yeah, maybe you guessed it listening to that song. But I'm going to be playing a few songs here tonight with colors in the title of them. And I kind of, like I said before, I have a pretty lengthy list of songs here, so I'm going to try and get to as many of them as possible. I'm going to play for you now a track by American indie folk rock group The Shins, led by singer-songwriter James Mercer. I've been listening to The Shins for a little while. I think one of their biggest tracks is New Slang, which I discovered. I remember hearing, I think it was very, very early COVID pandemic, spring of 2020 or so, hearing that song on the radio, and I really loved it, and it really stuck with me, and I still really like it to this day, and I like a lot of their stuff. And I recently discovered this track by them, which falls nicely into our theme here tonight. This is The Shins with Pink Bullets.

Playing colorful songs for you here on Through the Static tonight. That was The Shins with Pink Bullets. And that track I actually have been wanting to play on the show for a little while now. I think I discovered that song back in the fall, and initially I was going to try and plan a theme around it of songs with harmonica in them, because there's a little harmonica solo in the middle of it there. Which, the first time I listened to it, I was very... It was one of those moments that I kind of went, ooh, that's cool, because you don't really expect a harmonica to come in. It's kind of just sort of him and his guitar up until that point, and it's just a unexpected little treat, I guess, when something, some other unexpected instrument fits in there nicely like that. But... Of course, that's not the theme tonight. We are doing songs that have the names of colors in them. And I'm going to kind of shoot you way back into the past now, back to the 1920s with this one. I figured if I'm doing songs with the names of colors in them, I had to play some kind of blues, which I don't often go out of my way to listen to blues, but as someone who is pretty into music and has done quite a few courses in music and stuff through school. Obviously, it's something that has come up quite frequently, and I always like the blues songs I hear when we listen to them for school and stuff. But it hasn't been one of those genres yet that I've really gone out of my way to listen to in my own time. That being said, I am trying to get more into blues because it's a very cool genre of music and it's very interesting in the amount of impact it's had on popular music in basically the last century, particularly here in Canada and the United States. And this track that I'm going to play for you is by blues musician Blind Willie McTell. And when you start looking into blues musicians, you realize that there's a surprising amount of them that have the word blind in their name. Like, the fact that there's even more than one is kind of interesting. And Blind Willie McTell was actually blind. He learned to play guitar while he was blind, which I think that's very impressive. I mean, I can barely play guitar with my eyesight. But this is a track by Blind Willie McTell that he recorded in roughly 1929. It's a little hazy sometimes with blues history because musicians went by multiple different names a lot of the time. Sometimes recordings, you're not 100% sure when they were made, but this recording is from the late 1920s, 1929, maybe 1927. And this track too, it was one that I first got exposed to because I was doing actually my last term of undergraduate studies at the University of Waterloo. I was taking a course on kind of the history, roughly the history of American popular music in, you know, the last 100, 150 years or so. Very broad overview, but one class we were learning about the blues, and my prof kind of played this song in contrast with another blues track by Robert Johnson, who you might know of from the Crossroads song and legend. But he kind of contrasted it with this track I'm about to play for you by Blind Willie McTell, kind of showing how this track is a little more... What's the word? Spontaneous and improvised, that's the word. It's a little more improvised. You can tell that at the beginning of the song, he's kind of just, he's playing the guitar. He knows that he's going to go into the song soon. He's kind of doing a little talking intro at the beginning. And you can kind of assume that he probably doesn't play this song exactly the same every time versus how we think about music and songs a lot of the time now, where they're pretty much played more or less the same way every single time, and you practice them so that you can play them a very specific way consistently. And it's just interesting, kind of the different outlooks on music like that and how to perform it.
And as I'm saying all of this, I realize I'm kind of eating into my time. So I'm just going to play you this track by Blind Willie McTell before my cat steps on my computer. And I'm going to follow that up with a modern-day country song and maybe see if you can kind of see some of the similarities in between, because country is definitely a genre of music that was very impacted by the blues, especially the more acoustic guitar-based blues that you're going to hear right now. So this is Blind Willie McTell with Traveling Blues here on 3.

I was traveling through South America. Walked up to a lady's house, called her grandma. Didn't know her name. She gave me something to eat. Walked on down the road. I heard old train getting off like this. I heard old bell ring kind of like this. I went on down, I heard old whistle blow. I heard it say,

I begin to hear that old fella blow a long show. Get away, blow. And I begin to sing to him one more time. You're the crew farmer, low down in Janelle. You're the cruel

And I began to hear him tell me about them cheese and eggs. I heard him say, cheese, eggs, dinner, dinner. And I began to hear him tell me about Emory.

track you just heard was Something in the Orange by Zach Bryan. And before that, you heard, jumping back about 100 years before that one, you heard Travelin' Blues by Blind Willie McTell. Doing color-themed songs here tonight on Through the Static. And we're just a little past the halfway point of the show now. I'm going to play you a track by Canadian indie supergroup Anyway Gang, who I believe just made one album back in, I think, 2019, maybe 2020. And it is made up of four members, all from different, I think, pretty acclaimed Canadian indie rock bands. So you have Sam Roberts, of course, of the Sam Roberts Band, Chris Murphy of Sloan, Menno Versteeg of Holorado, and Dave Monks from the Tokyo Police Club, who are actually based in Newmarket, just like me. And this track I'm going to play for you is called Eyes of Green. Kind of slowly moving through the color spectrum, moving from orange to green. I'm going to kind of jump around a little bit as I go. I mean, obviously I started with blue, so not really following a specific order. But yes, this track's called Eyes of Green, taking me back to my high school days with this one. This is Anyway Gang with Eyes of Green. And I should mention, if you hear noise in the background, that is just my co-host and cat, Theo, helping out as always. So, this is Eyes of Green

You just heard two songs there. The first was Anyway Gang with Eyes of Green. As I mentioned earlier, that was a Canadian supergroup, indie supergroup from about 2019, made up of members from Colorado, Sloan, Tokyo Police Club, and Sam Roberts of the Sam Roberts Band. And something I kind of like about supergroups like that is kind of trying to pick out who's singing at any time. It's kind of like playing a little guessing game. You know, if you listen to all those bands, you can kind of maybe think, oh, yeah, I know which one is singing that line. And when they switch to a different person, it's just kind of fun. And I really like that song. That one was kind of a go-to back in the day for me, back in my high school days. And that last track you heard was Pink Moon by highly acclaimed singer-songwriter Nick Drake. That is the opener off of his 1972 album of the same name, Pink Moon. And that is our second Pink song tonight on Through the Static, playing Pink Bullets by the Shins earlier this hour. And it's going to be our first of two Moon songs tonight, apparently, too. I chose both these songs just completely independently of each other. I thought of them and I was like, oh yeah, that song has a color in it. And then kind of looking at my list of songs that I'd made, I was like, oh, those are both a color and then Moon. So I guess for these singer-songwriters, the moon is turning a lot of different colors. I'm going to play a pretty frequently played artist on my show here, I think. I'm going to play a track by American indie band Big Thief. And this is coming off of their 2022 album, Dragon New Warm Mountain, I Believe in You, which I can't believe is almost 4 years old already. I remember the day that album came out, and I think I listened to it the day it came out. And I think it's just an amazing album. I think every time I listen to it, there's more to discover. It's a double album, so there's quite a bit of stuff there. I think they kind of go a lot of different places with the sound, and there's a lot of good stuff on there, and there's a lot of variations, so it doesn't really, even though it's a double album, it doesn't really feel like it's too long at any point. It doesn't feel like it drags. And, of course, you've got the immaculate songwriting of Adrian Lenker behind it, so how can you go wrong there? And the song I'm going to play is called Red Moon, going from Pink Moon to Red Moon. I guess maybe as it gets darker, the moon looks like a darker shade of red, I guess, because it's getting later tonight. Yeah, it's 9:46 p.m., so I guess the moon kind of gets brighter as it gets darker, but regardless, whatever color the moon is for you tonight, whether or not you can see the moon, I'm going to play you this track by Big Thief. Like I said, it's called Red Moon, and I realized I'm playing a ton of stuff that's a lot more country-leaning tonight on the show, which, of course, there's no problem with that. I like that type of stuff. But I feel like maybe a little more than usual. Maybe, I don't know, maybe country songs like to name themselves after colors a bit more often. Who knows? So this is a little, I guess, country dancing around the kitchen jam by Big Thief to start to transition into the nighttime here and maybe transition into bedtime. This is Big Thief with Red Moon.

That was Red Moon by Big Thief. Playing colorful songs for you tonight on Through the Static. To me, that song, it's just so fun. To me, that's like a dancing in the kitchen. I've played that when I've been, you know, frying bacon in the kitchen on like a Saturday or a Sunday morning. And it's so fun. It's a nice upbeat song. And like I said, we're doing color-themed songs here tonight, and we've reached the end of the episode yet again. I want to thank you all for listening tonight, or whenever you're listening to this, and hopefully you'll consider tuning in again next week. I do this show every Wednesday night from 9 to 10 p.m. Eastern Time, and of course, this is on 102.7 CKMS Radio Waterloo, and this has been Through the Static. I'm going to finish off tonight's colorful episode with a much more somber song than that last one, I guess to kind of maybe ease you calmly into the night. This is by another artist that tends to frequent my show a lot. American singer-songwriter Sufjan Stevens. And this is the closing track off of his 2015 album, Carrie and Lowell, which is another one I was listening to a lot in high school and has been one that I come back to a lot. It's a really great album, and it's a very intimate album, I guess, to say the least. I feel like the song I like the most on the album is kind of always changing depending on where I'm at in my life and, you know, maybe what I'm going through, or just which songs are doing it for me at that point in time. But it's a wonderful display of songwriting, and like I said, this is the closing track off of the album. It's called Blue Bucket of Gold, which, you know, hits two different colors, so I guess it's a double shot there. And like I said, it's a very mellow track. It's a little bit sad, a little bit peaceful. And as with a lot of the songs on this album, the second half of it kind of just turns into a little bit of ambience, some voices kind of singing, drifting into the night. And that is the note I will leave you on. So good night, one and all. You've been listening to Through the Static, and

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1: American Doctor is the acclaimed documentary film which tells the story of three American trauma surgeons who went to Gaza during the genocide and were forever changed by what they saw and what they did to save lives and limbs. 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The film is followed by a Q&A with a Canadian doctor who also served in Gaza during the genocide. This is Waterloo Region Friends of Palestine inviting you to a screening of American Doctor playing at Princess Twin on Monday, September 21st at 6:30. 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
2: 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Andrew, who? 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I know, I'm new here at CKMS, so thanks for having me. 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
9: Hi, this is David E. from CKMS FM 102.7 Radio Waterloo. Today we have Barbara Ann. She's a country musician, and then she's joining us for an interview today, talking about her music, her art, and perhaps her process or whatever she wants to talk about. Yeah, welcome.
10: Hi, thanks for having me.
9: Yeah, of course. So, yeah, how about you just give us like an introduction to perhaps yourself and your music?
10: All right. Well, yes, my name is Barbara Ann, and I'm a country singer from Southern Ontario. I currently reside around Windsor, Essex County. I've been pursuing my music career for about 5 years now, not too long. I found myself with some extra time on my hands a few years ago and decided to pick up a guitar finally because I always wanted to learn. I started self-teaching, and once I got some solid chords down, I started writing music. And once I started writing, I just couldn't stop. I remember performing my first song in a garage full of people, and one of the guys came up to me. He's like, "Oh, cool cover. Who sings that?" And I was like, "Oh, that's my song." And he's like, "What?" And I was like, "Yeah." And I think that sparked me to just continue. I believe that I have now really dove into the music, and it's become this passion that I knew I always had, and just been a lot of fun. I play acoustic guitar and sing and write my own music, so it's a lot of fun. Yeah. Yeah, I've never written a song before that and never played guitar. I mean, about 15 years ago, I might have learned a chord, but I never actually played music or performed or pursued music. And once I started writing music, I kind of fell into an awesome group of people who were really positive about what I was doing. And I remember my first show I ever had, I performed at a local fair down here, the Leamington Fair. And one of the guys that I was opening up for, he said that, "You have a 45-minute set." And I said, "I don't have that much time. I only have a half an hour." And he's like, "Figure it out. We'll see you Saturday." I was like, "Okay." So I just tried really hard to learn a few new songs. And looking back at the videos now, it was not
6: good. But I mean, good enough. But to me, now being in this for a few years now, it's like, okay.
10: Yeah. But it's a learning process, right? You learn
6: how to entertain. You kind of learn all of it. Because I've never really entertained people either on a stage. So.
9: Mm. And what about singing? Like, you've always sang, or like that also started
10: I always wanted to. In high school, I did do some vocal classes, but I never sang. I never sang in front of people. My dad had a band, like an oldies rock band, and every once in a while, I'd show up and just kind of jam out with them. But no, I just, it's literally only been in the last 5 years, so.
9: Wow.
10: Yeah.
9: That's a very quick start. I mean, I've done some busking and performing myself. Mostly considered myself a composer, producer, like studio musician kind of person. But then I past summer, just some side money kind of thing. I started busking and then playing some pub gigs with a friend and stuff. It takes a lot. Like, even I came from like classical training and all that, but then like performing actual like songs people know in front of, you know, a group or whatever, it takes a lot of mental prep work.
10: It definitely does. I say that it's my full-time job outside of my full-time life, if that makes sense. It really is. There's so much put into it, put behind it. And I am such a person who likes to, especially like performing and whatnot, I'm very prepared. Like, my band will come in and I have like, guys, this is what we're doing today. And if they get off track a little bit, I'm like, guys, this is what we're doing today. Like, we have to learn this or do this. And you kind of just have to be able to multitask and know, kind of like have a plan before you're doing something. I think that's really helped me along the way. Just being organized, and I do a ton of research just by being new. I've met a lot of new friends in the industry and kind of watching what they do, learning what not to do, and just kind of watching yourself. You know, you see yourself from your first show, like I said, or last show, or this or that, or there's always that one song that you screw up a lyric to. So you sit and practice so hard, and guess what? Last Friday, I didn't miss a word. So.
9: Nice.
10: There you go. But
9: yeah, like I definitely can relate. Like, I record a lot of my sets, even like some smaller open mic gigs or whatever, you know.
10: Yep.
9: When I have time, I just bring my little camera with me and record myself, and I don't like watching myself.
10: No.
9: Like, I don't know, it's just like I never, like, performance was never that big of a part in my like music interests, I guess. Like, whenever I do perform, I'm not like not interacting with the crowd. I'm whatever. I'm kind of in my little bubble, and then it's just not the most engaging kind of performance.
10: See, and I fell in love with the whole entertainment part and being able to talk to the crowd and do that. And I can be honest, I'm quite silly when I'm on stage, and I have a lot of fun with being able to interact to people, especially if it's my own music and not a cover, trying to get them to be like, okay, hey, and then, you know, by the end of the song, they're singing your lines back to you. That's a really cool feeling. So
9: nice. Mm-hmm. Yeah, I mean, I guess it also just takes a certain kind of personality that maybe I just don't have.
10: Or a tequila shot.
9: Yeah.
10: No, I just...
9: Yeah. I looked you up, like, before doing this interview, and I listened to a few of your songs, and I came across a song called Barbara Ann by the Beach Boys.
10: Yeah, my band, it was kind of funny. Our last show, we were going to try to somehow throw that into the mix of one of our songs. Didn't work out like the way we planned. So I think for one of our next bigger shows, or even like the introduction. But yeah, I definitely know that song.
9: But Barbara Ann's your real name.
10: Barbara Ann, yeah. Barbara Ann is my real name. So.
9: And your band, is it like a staple band that you play together?
10: Yeah, so my guitar player, when I first started writing music, my first few songs I wrote, I said, hey, I really kind of want to maybe try performing, but I want some help. So I call him a kid because he's like 14 years younger than me. I said, hey, I want you to play music for me. How about I kind of did like my own audition for him, and he loved what I had, the music, and we've been playing together now for the last 2.5 years since I started like actually performing my music. And I brought on a bass player and drummer that kind of came together last year. So the four of us have been together for about a year now.
9: And do you also do the studio stuff together, or?
6: Yeah, I usually bring in my full band for all of our studio stuff. I did record an album out in Nashville, Franklin, Tennessee, 2 years ago. And that was just me going there for a few days. And they brought in session players from the area to play on my music. It was my vocals, lyrics, and everything. But it was musicians I had just met that day. Oh. They were awesome, by the way. The one guy, like, toured with Faith Hill, and I was like, oh, and you're playing on my song right now? What? It was kind of cool, but that's what they do. They're hired musicians that come in and play tracks on a lot, like so many different artists. But I definitely enjoy listening to my music after it's done and knowing that I played on it, my guitar player, my drummer, my bass player, and it's kind of like all of us. It's kind of like a, I don't know, inclusive feeling, especially because we practice once a week and we perform together. So it's really awesome to have them come in and be able to do that.
9: Nice. And you said the session musicians you just met that day, like they just came up with their parts just on the spot?
6: Yeah, I was told to, there's a place called Off the Row Studios, and I find a lot are like that. And they told me to send my charts and my music and my demos about 3 weeks before, just so the guys could listen to it and kind of get familiar together. And we met that morning, sat in the studio. I think it took them 2 to 4 hours to finish all 4 songs. And it was great. It was like the first time I was like, oh, I'm like, and they tell you, they're like, hey, if you don't like something, make sure you tell us, kind of idea. And I'm like, I liked all the stuff they did. Maybe it's because I was in the moment, but yeah.
9: Yeah, I feel like it could be just the background that I'm from, because I'm from a classical background. And like
6: yeah.
9: A lot of the musicians I work with, they're like, do you have my parts like all written out, you know, note by note? And I'll just go home and practice. And
6: yeah,
9: like doing more production in recent years, like session musicians, it's honestly a totally different story.
6: Do you play multiple instruments then?
9: I do. For school, like for undergrad, I got a degree in piano performance, but then I also taught myself guitar, and then guitar kind of extended to bass because they work
6: nice. Yeah.
9: Similarly.
6: Yeah.
9: And yeah, so like I've been recording myself on like some of my music, just to like simpler stuff that I can track myself, that sort of things. But yeah, and then like now I've worked with more contemporary musicians and all that. And then like one of the guitar players in my program right now, he's like a regular, he's gigging all the time, touring all the time. And then like doing session work all the time as well. And then yeah, like it's just a whole different method to things,
6: right?
9: But yeah, right. And then the genre of country music, like that you just have you always enjoyed it, and then that's what you defaulted to when you started writing?
6: Yeah, you know, I grew up listening to so many different varieties of music, and honestly, like even in my high school years, I wasn't even really a huge country fan. I was, and then when I got a little bit, I don't know, when I first started writing, I think I just started writing music, and all of the music that kind of came out, what I was really vibing with, what I was really liking, was more in the country genre. So I just kind of, I don't know, it just felt like me. It felt like what I wanted to do, and that's kind of why I stuck with it. And we do a little like country rock, but nothing too intense or anything like that. But yeah, no, I definitely enjoy it, and I love the country music industry and all the friends that I've met throughout playing and performing and everything, and it just, it's kind of my vibe, I guess. I love the cowboy boots, line dancing, all that stuff. I love it all, so I think that's just, it's me.
9: I feel like country music, like the genre is a very approachable genre, and it's very community heavy, very engaging in terms.
6: And I find even if you're not really a country fan, you're gonna find a lot of music within the say country genre that a lot of people will like. Some people hate country and they think it's all sad songs about dogs and heartbreaks, but it's really not. Like, I haven't written any songs about dogs, but no,
9: yeah,
6: no, but
9: I feel like, not even that long ago, like when I was in high school, which is like 7-8 years ago, and then it seems like, or it could be just the teenagers around me, like it seems like a lot of people just dislike country to a very extreme degree, but then now it's kind of making a comeback, maybe
10: making a little bit of a shift comeback. Yeah,
9: because like when I was in Kingston for undergrad, and then there were different clubs and bars and stuff doing country night like every single week, and then people are actually going there and the lines are like two blocks long, and I was like, what? This is like totally different from like what I thought, you know, right? People's opinions.
10: Hey, that's awesome though.
9: Yeah, that's great. And do you have influences, like for example like artists in mind that like particularly inspired
10: like
9: you?
10: Shania Twain. You know what, there's been a lot since I started writing. I originally fell in love with the music of an artist named Morgan Wade. She's not even really country, and she kind of also was a big influence on me to want to be able to write what I want no matter what, kind of like if anybody's saying it, like it's my music. That's the whole reason why everybody writes their own music. I think you find different ways you can connect with people. But I don't know. Like, I'm just trying to think. I don't have a set artist that I love. I listen to so much music, and it's kind of funny. In the last year or so, I find myself listening to a lot of independent artists. And I meet some of them, or I'll hear one of their songs, and then now, like, my algorithm will just pop up, like,

0: be rude against a lot of rap music now, but I think I just, before it was different, there was more of like those beats where you can sing along and it's not just like,
1: but there's definitely a big like stylistic shift, you know, like, and then even within that genre, they have a very distinct like old school sound and then the the newer sound, and I totally get what you mean. But yeah, this might be a, well, okay, speaking of like old school or whatever, do you find yourself doing anything that's like not necessarily fitting the country, I don't know, genre stereotype,
0: like for what I perform, I guess,
1: for I guess so, yeah, or like in your, or like recorded songs?
0: You know what, I wouldn't say necessarily, but my band and I do like to do some sort of cover. Sometimes they're like different rock covers, like we cover Sweet Child of Mine, like Guns N' Roses, and honestly a lot of those songs go over so well with a country crowd. But we don't really branch out too much. My drummer was in a rock band forever, so we have practiced and done some like punk rock songs that you kind of just throw into your mix depending on what kind of crowd it is.
1: Right.
0: For me, myself, I do a lot of writing at home, and I don't always bring out the songs to the band. Like, a lot of them are, you know, maybe a little bit more emotional, not so much country, but like, and I don't always bring those songs out either, because I find writing therapeutic sometimes. So sometimes it's just for me to write. But then if it's a good song and I think it could be a good song, then I'll introduce it to the band. But no, my bass player is really big. He's played, not big, he is actually like 6'5", but he's really tall. That came out funny, but maybe on purpose. He's played so much music, and he plays a lot of, like, he played in a funk band, and sometimes we'll be up on stage and they'll just do like a funk beat, and I'll make up words and we'll do like a funk for like a minute and a half, just, you know, getting the crowd dancing and
1: funk improv.
0: Yeah, exactly. I'd like to be like, give me that funk, you know. And we just like, and it's so fun because the crowds usually do the, they're like, oh yeah, because you just hear that bass line and you're like, okay, let's dance, right?
1: That's well, that's really cool. I mean, like, how you mesh everything in your performances. I feel like your band needs to like gel really well together for
0: We do. I think from the start we all got along very well, and now that we've been doing it, and you know, you see your band almost every single week, you become friends. Like, you go to their engagement parties now. You do, you know, you're doing other things rather than just band stuff. So it's it is really nice that we get along very well.
1: I mean, like, that's kind of necessary for art, I feel like. It's not just like, if that connection doesn't happen, you're kind of treating them like co-workers,
0: and it, right, or like a session player, right?
1: Yeah.
0: Or if it's like, you're like, hey, do this kind of idea. It's very rare for me to point and say, do this, but it's very good for me when I write and I can bring them a song and they're like, well, maybe it doesn't work this way, let's try it this way. And sometimes I'm like, oh, it actually works better the way you said it, because just musically wise, performance wise, sometimes you have to change things up, and you kind of got to be open to it. But it is nice to have three people that are backing me, and also they believe in what I'm doing and what I'm singing. And it's, now that we're all a part of it, it's nice to hear from them that this is the favorite band their favorite band they've ever been in. So that's a cool feeling when my drummer tells me that, and I'm like, well, you've been in like 10 bands. He's like, I know. And I'm like, okay.
1: Does your band have a name, or is it just kind of like Barbara?
0: No, when I first started writing, I kind of wanted to make sure that, like, for me, I wanted to always be Barbara Ann. And if I had a chance to perform with a full band, I still want it to be my name. So sometimes we'll perform and we'll, you know, the Barbara Ann band, that sort of idea. We have talked about it, but I think that for us, the way that it works, it's, we had so many names come up, like Barbara Ann and the Beard Band. There's a lot of really weird ones that came up, and there's still, it's funny, we have a group chat on Instagram, and every once in a while they'll put a new line as to what the band is, and it changes all the time. Like, if I could look at it right now, I think it's something to do with the Bearded Boy Band or something really weird like that. And then the last one, just like, just funny things. But yeah,
1: No, I've been in group chats like that all the time.

0: Like, they just change their group name, like, every once in a while, and then you can't find it anymore, and then you just scroll through it.
1: What are we now, guys? What's our name now? So.
0: Yeah. That's nice. Right, and then how about we talk a little bit about your, like, your writing process? Do you find yourself to have, like, a... Because you've been writing for quite a few years now, and then...
1: Yeah.
0: Like a step-by-step process that you default to, or is it kind of just whenever...
1: Honestly, there's sometimes when I'll make a couple hours for myself and I say, hey, I'm going to write today. I'm going to sit down. I'm going to take some of the ideas I've written down, maybe on my phone, where sometimes a line will pop in your head and you're like, ooh, I'm going to write that down for later because I think I could do something with it. And sometimes they are productive. Sometimes I sit there and I don't get anything done. And then there's other times where I'll be at home and out of nowhere, I'll hear something or something comes up in my head and I'll start writing a song and I'll finish it in a few minutes. My last two songs that I wrote in the same day within about an hour and a half. And I don't know what it was. It just something came out and I was like, oh, that's really good. I want to write another one. Then I wrote another song and we actually perform both of those songs now with the full band. We're recording one almost done. And then, the last one we just did a live music video for. So pretty excited to see how that will come out. But yeah. I also do a lot of writing with my boyfriend, and he is part of a band as well. He does solo, duo, full band, just like I do, but we also do a duo as well now. So him and I have written a lot of songs together. I really enjoy that. It's nice to sit down with somebody and be able to, like, write music together. I was talking about it with the other day. I've never really sat down with any other artist to write, like, say, another artist that I just met, but I'm hoping to, and I think that would be fun really one day. Sit down someone that kind of like has your same vibe.
0: Mm-hmm.
1: But
0: and is your partner also a musician of the same like style and genre?
1: He's more of a, I think we call it like Southern Ontario rock. So yeah, if you can picture that, it's like it's got your, you know, that blend of rock but country but also like Motown. Like it's they're awesome, honestly. Their music's really good and it's not really my same genre, but we have done some shows together, both as full bands, like my band and his band, and some like different shows together. So it's similar, just they're not a country band, right?
0: Mm-hmm. But your band, like, you know, blends other. Like,
1: yeah, and I think that's why we can blend very well, because like exactly like I was saying, like we do some rock, we do some country rock, like that sort of. It's not just straight country where you're getting one thing for our show, right?
0: I mean, the variety really,
1: yeah,
0: still, especially when you perform a lot, so that's very, very nice. And the themes of your songs, do you favor one thing, or is it just whatever comes to mind?
1: Theme wise, I don't necessarily know if I favor. I have really been into writing, I guess, happy, fun, drunk country songs, or like, you know, one's called Drunk Country Song. I've been having a lot of fun with just the writing, and I find that for me as a performer and as an artist, when I go and I perform, say, my full band or even my solo shows or what it is, I really engage with the crowd when I'm singing something happier than sad. And for me, I do still have sad songs and whatnot and write that, but I don't have just a set theme. So it is kind of more like, hey, I wrote this today or I wrote that today. And sometimes I'll break out a sad song if it's the right time. But for the most part, honestly, I'm really upbeat and I really enjoy that part of the music where, you know, I don't generally listen to too many slower ballads. So for me, I'm like, yeah, I'm kind of more like, hey guys, let's have some fun. What can we do? What can we write?
0: Yeah. And you, like earlier you mentioned, you set aside time for you to write.
1: Mm-hmm.
0: Yeah, I feel like that's also a really good exercise too. Yeah.
1: Yeah, it's...
0: Sorry? go ahead.
1: Oh, I was going to say it's busy. So I work full time and I do have three kids as well. So, my music, like I said, is my full time project after my full time life. So as much time as I have for it, I try to make it. So
0: that's, yeah, that's very respectable. No, I was just going to say, I personally, like, in terms of like my music, I struggle with lyrics the most. And that's an exercise that I have not been doing. So perhaps I should start that. And just like, yeah, like just setting aside time for you to do it. And then like having more specific either things, stories, emotions to think about. It's a really good exercise, I find.
1: I think it is too. And like I said, sometimes they're productive. Sometimes they're not. Sometimes I'll just go over stuff I've already gone over and try again. And, you know, sometimes a song won't hit till 6 months later where you're like, okay, this is where this song needs to go because I really like it. I even recorded a song once that I took off. I recorded the song and released it, and then I took it down after because I wasn't happy with it. Mm-hmm. I still love the song. I perform it solo, but I haven't figured out how we need to do it with the band in order to record it yet.
0: Right.
1: So sometimes those things happen, I guess. I was in a hurry in the beginning and really wanted the song out, and I couldn't even listen to it. I was like, this is terrible. Just throw it out. So I rewrote some of the chord structures, and I perform it alone sometimes. But once the band and I have some extra time, I'm thinking after August, we'll have a little slower period throughout the fall and winter, not too many shows, where we can just hang out and sit and maybe get a new, you know, 4 to 5 original songs in for next year, see what we can do there.
0: Nice. Mm-hmm. All right, well, this is about as much time as we have today, so I guess I'll cut the interview short. But really nice to meet you today, and
1: yeah, you too.
0: To hear about you processing your music. And I'll make sure to listen to more of your stuff.
1: Thank you so much for having me. And I guess to any of your listeners, if you say, make sure to give me a follow at Barbara Ann Music on all of my socials, and hopefully we'll get to meet again.
0: Yeah. Okay. Thanks a lot.
1: Thanks. Take care.
0: Take care.
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4: 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This is Jeff Apple from Raul Santo Domingo Experience. 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
16: Thanks for having me.
13: This time for Festival of Neighborhoods.
16: Mm-hmm.
13: Welcome back to the Civic Hub. Tell me, Festival of Neighborhoods sounds interesting.
16: Mm-hmm. Yeah, Festival of Neighborhoods is a program of the Social Development Center. It's actually a joint venture by John McDonald Architect and the Social Development Center Waterloo Region. And it has been in existence since 1994.
13: Oh, that's a long time.
16: Yeah, so it's a long-standing program of those two entities, yeah.
13: Festival of Neighborhoods sounds like it's party all the time.
16: Well, you would think that. What is interesting is the name festival does not connote what we would normally think of as a festival. So when I think of a festival, which I'm guessing you do too, is like, you know, the Blues Fest.
13: Yeah,
16: or
13: yeah.
16: I was thinking Impact Festival, Jazz Fest,
13: right.
16: Multicultural Festival. Those kinds of festivals that happen once a year or biannually, and they have a particular time frame. Right. Festival of Neighborhoods is much more conceptual than that, and we're much more a network of neighborhoods that we gather together, and we encourage those neighborhoods to do inclusive gatherings. And we also offer them some materials that they can use for their gatherings, and we have resources and tools and that sort of thing. And then we hold a really big celebration in November every year to kind of thank everybody and to help people get to know each other.
1: Okay. So gatherings is like block parties?
16: Yeah. Now, it seems like there's a lot of, over the years since this has been going on for so long, that there's a lot of neighborhoods or neighborhood associations that do their own block parties. They do their own porch parties. They also do things like the Cherry Park Festival, those kinds
1: That's
16: of things, right? So those are all things that kind of germinate and are a part of the Festival of Neighborhoods. They're also supported by the Love My Hood program with the City of Kitchener. So we're much more kind of part of that whole infrastructure. And our focus is supporting especially new neighborhoods that want to have a gathering. We have some tools and some materials that they can use.
1: Yeah, what sort of materials?
16: So we have canopy tents. We have water jugs. We have coolers. We have different kinds of games, things like tug of rope, parachutes, all those kinds of things that you're probably not going to buy yourself or want to store. We basically are the place that stores the things and then lends them out as people need them. We have what we call outdoor trunks. We have indoor trunks. And we have what we would call junior trunks, like things for younger children and that sort of thing. Yeah.
1: That makes a lot of sense because having one neighborhood buy all this stuff and then having it duplicated in all the different neighborhoods seems kind of wasteful. This is a good way of sharing resources.
16: I think so. And I think it's one of the things that people know us for. It's a really useful tool for especially a neighborhood that wants to hold a gathering, doesn't know how, or this is their first year. But we also have some neighborhoods that have been holding the same gathering for years, and they do depend upon our resources.
1: Okay. What sort of planning has to go into a neighborhood that wants to hold an event?
16: It all depends on the event. So it can look very different in different neighborhoods. Sometimes the events can be something like a cleanup day where everybody would be invited. Sometimes they're a block party. Sometimes they might be even a neighborhood yard sale. There's a lot of different ways that people can get involved. We also have a program called the Neighborhood Blitz Program, where we will support neighborhoods in doing a really quick event, something that happens very quickly and that just encourages people who might not know each other to come out and get to know each other.
1: I guess that's the biggest benefit coming out of Festival of Neighborhoods is that people get to know each other. The neighborhoods are back.
16: That's right, yeah. It was interesting because when COVID happened, of course, people couldn't meet. They couldn't meet in person. And the strength of the Festival of Neighborhoods is that interaction between people and not simply screens.
1: Right.
16: But the screens are useful. It's just that we are really glad that we're back. The other thing that we offer is a draw for a $20,000 capital improvement grant for neighborhoods. One of the really fun things that happens at our celebration, which is going to be a summit this year, so it's going to be slightly different than our other celebrations, people can become eligible to be in the draw for those funds by holding a gathering. So they let us know what their gathering was, and as long as they've held a gathering that's considered inclusive, then they're put in the draw for the $20,000 capital improvement grant.
1: And anything goes for that, the cleanups, the block
16: parties? Yeah, as long as it's inclusive. So it's not like, you know, something like your children's pajama party where they only invite a couple of friends, or a birthday party that's inside somebody's house, that wouldn't be considered inclusive.
1: Okay.
16: But anything that's held outside where everybody has the chance to come and it has been invited, absolutely, that's considered a gathering.
1: Okay. How big are the neighborhoods?
16: It all depends. So one of the things about Festival of Neighborhoods is we have wards, obviously, mm-hmm. and those are politically arranged where our councillors represent those wards. And then we have neighborhood associations. Some, I think there's one neighborhood association that's like 80 years old. So there's an incredible tradition here in Kitchener of these associations that are more formal, and, okay. and they build capacity. And so there's quite a few of those. Victoria Park has an amazing neighborhood association, Victoria right. Hills. Anywhere where there's a community center, lots of stuff going on very often. But inside all of these neighborhoods or on the borderlands between these kinds of neighborhoods, there can be smaller neighborhoods where perhaps a housing complex or what I call a vertical neighborhood, which okay. is often, you know, a building maybe 10 stories high, they exist, and perhaps it's easier or perhaps there's a common reason why they might come together to want to hold an event. Okay. of their own. A great example of that is the Pollander Street. So Pollander Street created a youth group called the Pollander Princesses.
1: Oh, yes.
16: And that was in response to, I think there was a stabbing or something that happened in that neighborhood.
1: Oh.
16: And they wanted to be able to show to the world that they were inclusive. They wanted to be able to heal from that particular event. And their way of doing that was to create a youth group that reaches out to people. So they have an entire group of people that they induct. So they induct people into the Pollander Princesses. You're not required to be any gender to yeah. be in the Pollander Princesses.
1: Ungendered princesses.
16: Exactly. And so that's a really good example of a community coming together for a common purpose, but not necessarily everybody being the same. In fact, one of their really strong points is that they're always looking to connect across difference mm-hmm. and try to get to know their neighbors. So they're always inviting people from the other condos as well as the rental units that are in their neighborhood.
1: Okay.
16: So that's a really good example. Right now, we're kind of on pause in terms of what we normally do, and those are the main things we do. I still give out activity trunks. I'm just not doing it as formally as we used to. Right now, I'm like, okay, we'll go ahead and take it. But the thing we're doing this year is we are going to be doing some experiments in the next few months around meeting people not like yourself. And those will show up in neighborhoods, and we just don't know. It's a surprise right now where they're going to show up.
1: Okay. How do you get that information out to people?
16: Well, it depends. I mean, we have a website. That's why I was pointing to our website, because there seems to be some sort of weird writing on the main page right now that I don't think is intended to be there, but it's there. So
1: festivalofneighborhoods.ca.
16: So anybody who looks at it, just know that I don't think the white writing is intended to be there, but it showcases our 30 years. We had our anniversary celebration in November, celebrating 30 years of existence. And we have various tools, as I said, that people can download, actually, manuals, things like that, to support people in creating gatherings. You can sign up for our newsletter from the website.
1: Mm-hmm.
16: You can register your events. You can also register for the gathering once we're ready to do that.
1: Right.
16: Yeah.
1: That sounds like it's for established neighborhood groups. Or is it just anybody that gets
16: anybody
1: together?
16: Who wants to get people together and wants to name their neighborhood and define what that is for them can hold a gathering. And they can participate in the Festival of Neighborhoods. We have individuals who are considered friends of the Festival of Neighborhoods. We have people from Waterloo and from Cambridge and the townships. They also can be friends of Festival of Neighborhoods.
1: Okay.
16: Yeah.
1: And so people outside of the city of Kitchener can participate and take advantage of the trunks and the canopies?
16: Well, the Kitchener neighborhoods always take priority because that is our funding and that is our catchment area. But of course, you know, we like to have good relationships with people. So if people outside of the area and they're available, then we can talk. And sometimes we're able to do that for people. Okay. Yeah.
1: How does that mesh with Love My Hood, which is strictly a Kitchener thing?
16: Well, we're strictly a Kitchener thing as well, and we're funded by the City of Kitchener, and we're included in Love My Hood. So if you go on to the Love My Hood website, you will see Festival of Neighborhoods listed in their menus, and our activity trunks are showcased there as well as our celebration. And we also, the $20,000 capital improvement grant is a grant from the City of Kitchener. So we hold the draw, and then that's handed over. The people who win, the neighborhoods that win, then work with the city to actually realize their dream.
1: Right. And how does John McDonald fit into this?
16: So John McDonald's part of the John McDonald Architects is the partner of the joint venture. So this is a joint venture between the Social Development Center, Waterloo Region, and John McDonald Architect.
1: Okay, so it's more than just the one organization that's arranging this.
16: That's right. Yeah. Festival of Neighborhoods is its own entity, but it's a joint venture between those two groups.
1: Excellent. I guess John McDonald's Architects takes a hand in some of the organization and possibly...
16: For sure. His architect firm actually does all of the decorating for our celebration. So everybody comes together and puts that together, which is pretty awesome. And they also are very involved in our planning, both the Social Development Center and John McDonald Architect. They determine what our programming is going to be each year. And then the City of Kitchener funds us.
1: Okay.
16: Yeah.
1: Any big events coming up in the near future that...
16: Well, coming to a neighborhood potentially near you might be an experiment that we're working on right now, which will be some form of gathering and some form of encouragement for people to come together who don't know each other regularly. So what that's going to look like, we don't know yet, so we can't even actually tell you where it's going to be yet. But we've got a lot of irons in that fire. And then we're hoping to hold a focus group between now and at least October

0: in Food Zen, who have an indigenous component. They have an indigenous catering group. We also often bring in the ice cream for all folks.
1: Oh, yes.
0: Yeah, yeah. Mm-hmm. And then, you know, we have coffee and Jinx and stuff like that. We've also had people make cookies, muffins, that sort of thing. So it's all you know, snacky food. But what we're planning to do this year is maybe do some visioning about how people would like to see the Festival of Neighborhoods support them in the future, and what kind of programming that would be really useful. And we also want to talk about how we do meet people not like ourselves. And yeah, so that's what's going to be happening on November 24th. And we hold it over at Kitchener City Hall.
1: Kitchener City Hall. Oh, yeah. Okay.
0: Yeah,
1: I would have thought this would have been happening at the Civic Hub.
0: No, this is the one, because this is a civic participatory activity. We thought being in the civics, the center of civic government, especially in that large rotunda, is kind of part of the entire activity entirely,
1: And I guess considering that it's largely funded through the City of Kitchener, it makes sense to use the City
0: Hall. Totally, and it's nice and big, whereas the Civic Hub itself, the LPH, which is the Lower Parish Hall, which is where we hold a lot of our Civic Hub events.
1: Civic Hub is in St. John the Evangelist Church.
0: Yeah, or the Social Development Center is, but we often hold our events in the Lower Parish Hall.
1: Right.
0: But yeah, no, this is a celebration, and we love being in the large rotunda. It's a lot of fun. Plus, we're so close, right? We're next door to City Hall.
1: Right.
0: It all makes sense.
1: Right. So then where does the Civic Hub fit into the Festival of Neighborhoods?
0: Festival of Neighborhoods is a member of the Civic Hub. So we are...
1: Of the Lower Parish Hall on occasion?
0: Sometimes. It all depends. Most often, we are out in the community. So
1: of course.
0: Yeah. So... depending on how our focus groups evolve, they may be held at the Lower Parish Hall. But one of the things is the Civic Hub and the Lower Parish Hall are actually not the same thing. So the Civic Hub is a hub, but the Lower Parish Hall is just a room that we happen to share with the church.
1: It's a location that where a lot of the Civic Hub activity takes place.
0: That's right, yeah. Yeah, like we just had the lunch. We have a monthly lunch that happens on Wednesdays, usually mid-month. And so Festival of Neighborhoods was the presenter at the last one. And we're probably going to have, I'm hoping that we'll have some neighborhoods actually come in and be interviewed on your show, like in August. So that'll be exciting. Yeah.
1: So we'll have the individual participants of Festival of Neighborhoods on the show. That'd be good.
0: Yeah, definitely the neighborhoods. Yeah.
1: Right.
0: Yeah.
1: So since you've got some activity happening at the Civic Hub, have you found that people are flocking to Festival of Neighborhoods from activities?
0: What I find is that the festival serves people that are already doing things and they let us know. Mm-hmm. And then we also encourage neighborhood exchanges and we encourage people to meet. So, yeah, every year has different people that want to get involved and want to do different things. Yeah, so one of our neighborhoods that's been involved in the last few years, especially, is a Better Tent City.
1: Ah, of course. That's, wouldn't consider that, I don't know, it's not a block exactly, but it's certainly a self-contained community.
0: Yeah, we consider it a neighborhood.
1: Yeah.
0: And because we're not looking at it, we're looking at it from a people place versus a zoning place. And so even though the neighborhood itself is actually it's a not-for-profit charitable organization now, it functions as a neighborhood, so we include it. We have actually given them awards for the last couple of years for their exemplary ability to foster propinquity. So, and that was one of the campaigns we had a couple of years ago. Propinquity is now one of our pillars. So,
1: can you explain that for those of us who don't have the vocabulary?
0: For sure. Propinquity, believe it or not, is a name of a song by the Monkees from the 1960s.
1: I did not know that.
0: I know, right? Neither did I. And what it means is having a sense of kinship and proximity with other people. And so, we've always made fun of the fact that nobody nobody can pronounce it when they first read it. So we did a lot of videos around that, kind of as a neighborhood exchange program where people would try to read it and

0: course couldn't, and then we would talk about what it means, right? Yeah. But that's one of our pillars. We have four other pillars, and so everything we do tries to promote or encourage or even represent a kinder future, working towards a kinder future, improving our well-being, inclusion, belonging, and then propinquity.
1: So I can see where I have been making the same mistake that I think many others might, in that I think more of zoning and street layout and such when I think of neighborhoods.
0: I know, right? And you know what? That's all valid and real. So it's not like we're working against it, but we are trying to look at the level of neighborhood at the level of neighbor. So we're always looking at how can we increase participation, interaction, engagement between neighbors.
1: Right. Yeah. And so with all the neighbors listening to the radio show and the podcast who want to get involved and do something for their neighborhood, how can they get a hold of you and the Festival of Neighborhoods?
0: They can reach me. They can send me an email at heather@waterlooregion.org. So that's one way that they can get a hold of me. They can call our main number, and it's on our website, and I don't remember our main number. It's 3800, I think it ends with.
1: 519-575-3800.
0: Exactly.
1: Yeah.
0: You guys all heard that?
1: We'll put it on the website as well, so that anybody who's catching up after the fact can give you a call and put up something in their neighborhood.
0: And if you go to our website, you can also join our newsletter. That's a really great way, because at least then we know who you are and we can connect with you. And there may be other ways soon, but if you've had a gathering, you can also register your gathering with us. And that way we have a record of it.
1: And that gathering doesn't necessarily have to involve an entire block, an entire riding.
0: No, not at all. It can literally be like a very small section of your neighborhood that you are connected to, or that you want to start to develop relationships with people. It can be a building. Like it really could be a building even.
1: Right. So neighborhoods vary in size depending on how the community identifies itself.
0: Exactly. And neighborhoods change. Like they change over time. They change demographically. They change structurally. They change even attitudinally. Just depends on how things shift. And I think most people are always looking at ways that they want to improve their neighborhoods or increase their connectivity. So there's always room for those kinds of discussions with the Festival of Neighborhoods as well.
1: Have you seen changes in how the neighborhoods identify themselves with all the new construction that's been going on?
0: It's really interesting because I have to be honest with you. I'm a newbie to KW. So like I'm an import, right? So I came here in 2001. That's when I came. So I've been here a long time, but I don't have the kind of memory that I think a lot of people who are like from here, like truly from here have. So I rely on that. But my understanding is that things have changed rapidly in an exponential way over the last 30 years, which is when the festival started. So, I think the shifts are quite extreme at times. Like downtown is changing significantly due to vertical neighborhoods. And then if you look at all of the new construction and all of these new neighborhoods, there's a lot of possibility for trying to build community in these places that are brand new and highly shifting and changing. And we're looking at like somewhere like Dune South, where you have a large population of students with also a lot of people who live in buildings nearby or live in smaller neighborhoods with houses, single unit houses. Well, what is that like? Because it shifts and changes. And then with every KW is also a place where a lot of people come to migrate for many different reasons. They're either migrating from other countries or they're migrating from other locations in Canada for work or for school. So we also have that part. And I think your mic is doing something strange.
1: Yeah. I can see that a new community that's just arisen, either a new building that's shot up vertically or a new development, like you see in the southwest area of Kitchener.
0: Mm-hmm.
1: How long does it take before a community identifies itself as a neighborhood?
0: All depends. It really truly depends on oh, it might be my headphones. Maybe I'm just hearing a strange. Okay, it all depends on who's in the neighborhood. There's a interesting book called Tipping Points that's from an author that is from this area, and yeah. I wish I could remember his name right now.
1: Radwell.
0: Yeah. So you know, when you think about it, it's when people that are connectors or mavens and salespeople come together. When they're able to gather people together, when you have those three personalities in a room and then they start to gather people, pretty soon, you know, 25% of any population can create a tipping point. And I think that's when you end up with a new neighborhood.
1: Right.
0: Mm-hmm.
1: Right. And how about neighborhoods splitting apart? Does that happen?
0: Yeah, for sure. Yeah. I think it's often defined by geography, but it can also happen because of economics or different reasons.
1: Mm-hmm.
0: I don't think they split apart in the way we think of, like with a community or an affinity group where maybe there's a rift. But sometimes it just happens that a group of people that are located with one another closely, mm-hmm. maybe they find an affinity because of that location, so they start to organize like the Polander princesses.
1: Right.
0: They would be considered a part of and adjacent to, like, Victoria Hills.
1: A community that arose not necessarily for geographical reasons.
0: I would say that they did because they were directly connected to Polander, but they arose from a need inside that geographic area, and they arose because youth really wanted to take the helm and
1: right.
0: start to be part of their neighborhood in a really active way.
1: And good for them.
0: Yeah.
1: Yeah.
0: Totally.
1: Anybody else who wants to go out there and set up their own neighborhood and want some assistance from the Festival of Neighborhoods, can you give your contact information one more time?
0: For sure. And you're going to have to help me with the phone number again. But it's heather@waterlooregion.org. Or you can go on our website and join our newsletter.
1: Mm-hmm. That's festivalofneighborhoods.ca.
0: That's right. And you can also give us a call at 519-575-3800.
1: You should put that to music.
0: Right.
1: Another Majori from Festival of Neighborhoods, thank you so much for coming in and welcome to the Civic Hub.
0: Thank you for having us.
1: You're very welcome. 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The executive producer is Alexander Petrovich. Ritika Shramali is a producer and host. Technical production is by Anjali Petrovich. Technical production is by Anjali Sanderson. And I'm Bob Jonkman. 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
3: 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I will see you there.
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1: 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I'm your host, Sunny Kocher, and I am absolutely thrilled to have you join me on this journey today, packed with insights, strategies, and actionable tips to help you reimagine your retirement. Whether you are just starting to plan for your golden years, or you are already enjoying the fruits of your labor, this show is for you. On this show, you will learn about where to put your money, where to look for results, and what results to look for. So sit back, relax, and get ready to rethink your retirement with us. Hello everyone, how is it going? Welcome to Rethink Your Retirement. And today, the core topic of the show is stopping unnecessary overpayments in how you manage your tax and mortgage bills and reclaiming years of your life through much simpler and more efficient flow of money. I'm your senior wealth strategist, Kawaljeet Sunny Kocher, and most high-achieving Canadians spend their entire careers focused on single metric, making more money. That's very important. But those high-achieving Canadians completely ignore the flaws in how to keep that money. If you make a decent income, drive a good car, and carry a mortgage, listen to this episode very carefully. You are unnecessarily and unknowingly leaking capital out of how do you manage the flow of your money. You may be quite literally working 40 hours a week. Why? The CRA and the big financial institutions and their shareholders are harvesting the first 20 hours of your L week. So, I call this leakage as you being a very highly paid volunteer to the financial and the CRA. I spent over 20 years as a project manager and a business analyst engineering high-stake infrastructure projects for armed forces back home. And there is a zero margin for error. You do not manage system with hope. You look for structural bugs. And when I was new to this country, and when I look at the retail financial system, the financial institutions normally do not offer what is optimal to. They offer what is basically suitable to design your capital trapped on there. To make it simple, your inefficiency is their profit. And when it comes to taxes, the less you know about it, the more you end up paying. They tell you to dump your cash into amortized mortgages, park your equity in the drywall of your houses. Now that I call it as a debt capital. It's earning 0% passive income while you burn yourself out to work and fund a life you barely have time to. So today, the guessing game stops and engineering of how your money will work for you. By the end of this show, you will understand the exact step-by-step strategy to pull the plug capital at least a decade of your worth of time, and you will build a self-funding wealth machine for family without you work even an extra hour or cutting back on your current. Sounds amazing, right? But I won't tell you just what to do. I will also how to do it. Let's continue with the show. Let us look at the two distinct parts. So, one, what I call is the conventional wisdom. So, a corporate executive, following the conventional wisdom means what? Makes out your RRSP every year and aggressively paid off your home so that you become debt-free early, and you do it with your after-tax dollars. And the conventional wisdom say, keep doing this. Put money in RRSPs and pay off your home and stay the course in a diversified stock portfolio till you retire. Now, by the age 65, there's a lot of money, but technically, there are two structural flaws in one, tax time bomb, and second is the, let's look at this in depth. Let's say this Mr. Conventional Wisdom was able to park $2 million into his tax deferred account. but he did not actually own those $2 million because he has a joint venture with the CRA in the RRSP account. Not only you are principal, but all the growth will be taxed when you withdraw it. Now tell me, if you want to maintain a better lifestyle in your retirement, if all your money is invested into tax-deferred RRSP accounts only, how are you going to pay less tax? If you have an income, it is going to be taxed. And if all your money is coming from RRSP, it is exactly treated as an income. Unless you know you are going to be in your lifestyle, you will need way less money than how you are living today, then you may be in a lower tax. And another problem is, when you postpone your tax, you also do not know at that time how CRA to calculate and charge you, because the government can change tax rate anytime, right? You don't know the rate they are going to charge you. You don't know what bracket you variable. And today you exactly know how much is. Now there is another issue. Even if you keep postponing the money, you don't withdraw it. But age 70, the government imposed legislative liquidation through mandatory RIF minimum withdrawals. Lot of clients, they are, oh my God, Sunny, in next 3 years, I'll have to start withdrawing minimum and OAS is going to go away. So my time, you can't reach the top of a mountain and say, oh, I wanted to climb that mountain, not this one. Before you climb the mountain, you should know what is the peak and which mountain you want to. So this legislative withdrawal forces and pushes your income into high bracket. Now your old age security clawback is gone. So this is basically a hidden 15% additional tax drag on top of your already high tax margin. That's just one. Then the market downturn hit during your first 5 years of retirement. And because Mr. Conventional Wisdom has a single unprotected pile of money, he was for all his investment in this market downturn to pay his current bill, and the money that was supposed to last as long as he lived, that is vanished in the midway. Now you can be young without money, because we can go out and work and make more money, but can you be old without money? So at this Mr. Conventional Wisdom hit with the structural failure at that point. He did not run out of life, but he did really run out of capital. So the retail conventional wisdom, it asks you to do which may not be the best optimal for your outcome. So be very careful if you are taking the retail advice. Why? Because you'll be hit with a tax wall whether you want it or not. And you are also relying on hope and pray method if you are all your money is invested into publicly. Then sequence of return is a very important, especially when you are withdrawing the money in your retirement. So how you pay your taxes and how you pay your mortgage bill, these are the two largest bills in life. And how the money flow within your money ecosystem will decide how soon you will able to attain financial freedom, which is an income for a lifetime adjusted for inflation and tax. And that's the only outcome everybody wants. For you to stop working one day, your money has to generate enough income for the remainder of your life where you know you will never run out of money even if you live up to 103. And you know what? The 10 Secrets of CRA Doesn't Want You to Know, written by David Worth. That book says 91% of the Canadians fail to achieve this outcome. Not because they don't have the money, because they don't know how we'll make it last as long as, right? So you have to prepare yourself for a longevity. What if you live a very long life? The data from FP Canada shows that a healthy 65-year-old couple today has 50% probability that one will live up to age 94. So most institutions plan your retirement up to age 85 or age 90. But what if you live longer? So that's why you have to plan for a 40-year shock. The conventional wisdom may not be working for you. You have to break away from the conventional wisdom and look for an innovative way to keep more of your money and how to make that money work multiple times so that you are mathematically sure that you will not run out of money. Let's look at how to implement. If you are driving right now, keep your eyes on the road and listen carefully. But if you are sitting at a desk, I would suggest you grab a pen and paper and write down what I'm about to tell you. It's time to open the blueprints to an extraordinary framework and a vision. Step 1. In Canada, every retail mortgage is amortized. Now, what is amortized mortgage? It is front-loaded with non-deductible interest. For the first almost 50% of your term, whatever amount you are paying, majority of the money is going into interest only and very little money is going to pay principal. the next month, that very little principal amount is reduced from your original loan, and now you are paying interest on the remaining amount. Now that interest cost, every $1 of the interest cost that you pay, you are paying to the lender with after tax dollars. So you have to earn way more than $1 to pay the financial institution $1 of interest cost. Does it make sense? So as a T4 executive, if you are at a 40% marginal tax bracket, that means you have to earn 40% more to pay that $1 at work. If you are at 50% marginal tax bracket, if you are at a very high tax bracket, highest marginal tax bracket, then you are earning $2 to pay $1 as an interest cost to the financial institution. That itself is a 50% leakage of your capital. And that money leaves your money ecosystem and it never come back to you. The CRA harvest a lot of money before you even get to see your paycheck. And then majority of the money is gone to the financial institution. So basically, you are literally making shareholders of the institution richer if you do not understand how the amortized mortgage interest is calculated. And no one from the financial institution is going to tell you how it is calculated. Because if you know it, you will ask for a different kind of a structure of a loan, and that may not be in the best interest of the institution. And there's a saying, it is very difficult to make someone understand your problem when their salary depends on not understanding. Listen to this again. It is very difficult to make another person understand anything that you want to say if their salary depends on not understanding. In other words, if you ask the right question to the wrong person, the answer is still going to be. Hope that makes sense. So be very careful about taking advice from someone who is working for the institution and not for, who is getting paid by the institution and not by, who has the best royalty to work the institution, become richer and not you. I'm not saying everyone is bad. They are good people. But if I'm trained, paid, and I'm working for an institution, my royalty lies with making that institution profit. If I don't do that, I don't have the job. Correct? So now it is your responsibility to make sure your money works for you, and you are keeping the most amount of money that is legally allowed and technically feasible to keep it for yourself. That's your sole responsibility. No one outside of you, outside of your interest, will come and help you to get out of that trap. So how you pay your taxes and how your mortgage interest is calculated are the two major things that you must put so much time and effort to understand and learn. And make sure that you are paying the right amount. Once that money leaves your ecosystem, you will have to work, go out and work extra hours to make that money. So it's easier to keep more of your money than keep burning your hours while you are sacrificing your time with the family and you are sacrificing your freedom. And how long can we keep working to maintain the same lifestyle if our money doesn't work for us?

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1: 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Two incredible nights of live music for everyone, with special pricing for those of you under 30. I will see you there.

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Welcome aboard the Mega Mix Show. It's another Saturday, we are here with the music. As usual, we got the entertainment info, upcoming event, and more. 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

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Yes, keep it locked right here on 102.7 Radio Waterloo. 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Tell a friend, let a friend tell a friend that we're here.

Just the Herbs. Yes, I'm telling you, voice of Chester Cat, right here on 102.7 Radio Waterloo. Now we're going to call to our brother the call, the late Dennis.

Brother Sugar Minot, are you ready to go back home? This brother is another legend. Talking about Slave Driver, voice of Gregory Isaac.

Voice of Michael Rose right here, talking about money, love. It's now time for the entertainment news right here. As we continue, it's Sprague Benz drop Expanded Endeavor Reloaded with Sean Paul, Stone Boy, and the late Cocker T. That's right. That's what they're doing. The most quietly moving detail about Sprague Benz's newly expanded album isn't the Sean Paul feature or Stone Boy collab. It's the inclusion of the late Cocker T, whose contribution to Endeavor's The Reloaded makes the project feel something more than a simple deluxe rollout. Sprague Benz, born Carlton Grant, released the 13-track Endeavor Reloaded late last month through LMR Pro Production and the Red Square Production. And that's the entertainment news right there. Keep it locked. 102.7 Radio Waterloo.

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1: Calm down yourself. Don't run down well. And it costs more feed me, give me the health.
0: Big up Award Marshal G Swag. All my people over there in Gahana.
1: Do you think how when them come at eight? No matter how them discriminate.
0: Over there in Nairobi.

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0: 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Giving you reggae and dancehall. Messaging the music. Big shout going out to Inns over there in America.

That's what the brothers say. The music is bouncing in every country. Like I always say, tell a friend, let a friend tell a friend that we're here each and every Saturday. 102.7 Radio Waterloo, that is. Kitchener, Ontario,

best I'm telling you. CKMS, you don't know, say, you are the baddest, with DJ Bridge. Award Marshall said that. You hear that? You hear that?

one time.

bona fa. Bites of Pandora Tibet right there. Coming up September 26th inside the Rick Night Club, 271 Colburn Street in Brantford. It's Lamar and Libra link up scene. Yes, Lunar.

Time has caught up on me. That's me now to pack up, shack up, and leave. As usual, I say, in whatever you do, good. Love, peace, and tranquility. Until then, enjoy the weekend. Have a good one.

0: 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I will see you there.
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2: American Doctor is the acclaimed documentary film which tells the story of three American trauma surgeons who went to Gaza during the genocide and were forever changed by what they saw and what they did to save lives and limbs. 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This is Waterloo Region Friends of Palestine inviting you to a screening of American Doctor playing at Princess Twin on Monday, September 21st at 6:30. 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
3: 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We are located in the basement of St. John's Church at 23 Water Street North.

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The instrumental in the background is called The Hard Times. Still didn't play the big one off of that, The Bosco Mess.

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Do all of Maxfield Stone, he'll tell me, say them turn it up louder. Big up to Sue Dime with a pretty smile. Pretty upon all angles, so she say. 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One and go.

0: Let's see if we could get Sudam on the line. 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
1: We live, we live, we live. You know, we're out here, without no fear. It's summer. it's summertime, guys. June 21st. So technically, we're one day away from it being officially summer, and we're enjoying a very, very warm day here in Calgary. Alberto Shambrizi, what's happening on the Ontario side?
0: Well, nice and sunny day on this side, you know what I mean? One of them thing day, you know, one of them Saturday. Yesterday was kind of cold, chilly, you know what I mean? But today look a bit better. You know what I mean? Summer yes, fight, winter sure. fight, you know what I mean? They will fight them one another. Winter want to stay, summer want to come in, and all of these things. But they have to share space sometime. Right?
1: Yes, yes, yes. Especially on this side of the world. Correct, sir.
0: Especially over this, Alberta, yeah. Fighting.
1: Yes.
0: But we want to talk about some important stuff that's going on in and around the world, especially down in our homeland, you know?
1: In Jamaica.
0: Yes, you know what I mean? Yes. City government look like him sign, you know, a MOU, you know what I mean?
1: Yes, yes, yes, yes. There's a memorandum of understanding, guys. But there's been a lot of misinformation about that too. Because from what we understand is that there's a memorandum of understanding signed by the Jamaican government and the U.S. government, and it's in contemplation of accepting 10,000 deportees. Now, what the problem is on social media, or it's being shown on social media to be the problem, is we don't know. There's so many questions. Number one, we don't know if these people are actual Jamaican citizens that are returning, or actually, no. Let me clarify. The article says third party countries actually means countries that are neither from the U.S. nor from Jamaica.
0: Yes.
1: Third party country deportees are who they are proposing to send to Jamaica. So I guess that's the answer. It's number one. We know that they are non-Jamaicans. 10,000 of them.
0: 10,000.
1: Yeah. 10,000 that they're meant to process 25 of them at a time. And it's over a period of time where we will increase to 10,000. And it has been, social media has been in an uproar, quite understandably, because we just want to know, like the road said, why for that?
0: But you know, we are such a people, we're not easy, you know. We want to migrate, go all over the place, but we don't want nobody come over our place, you know.
1: No, but listen, do you see Americans and Canadians taking the criminals? Willingly? Explicitly? No.
0: Well, that's the thing. Because of economic leverage, we will suffer at the hands of these first world countries.
1: And that's the reality, Sean. You said something important that people really need to get. When you see people and countries shine up for what looks like on the front like a shitty deal, usually it is. And usually they don't have much of a choice.
0: They don't.
1: So if we see somebody taking that extreme level, because let me just say this, Sean, when you think about the immigration, it's not necessarily that Jamaicans are opposed to immigration. We're not. We love foreigners. You know this. We embrace different nationalities. We don't care where you come from, Haiti. Wherever you come from, Jamaicans are that kind of people. They will embrace you. So let's talk facts, right? Mm-hmm. The struggle is we're recognizing and countries realize that there's a reason why countries like U.S. and Canada and other nations lock down on criminal behavior and criminal immigration. Because when you allow people with certain mindsets and behaviors to come into your country, one bad apple ruins all. So it is not just the fact that they're immigrants. It's not the immigration that we're scared of. We are afraid of reversing what Andrew himself has done and decreased the crime rate in Jamaica. And now you are willingly opening your arms to accept criminals that may or may not have been rehabilitated. So when you accept 10,000 criminals, you have 10,000 opportunities times 10 of criminal activity. No. Is everybody in there a shooter, a killer, a murderer, a robber, a thief? No, absolutely not. However, if these people are not desired in the U.S. and Canada, are you trying to say then Canada and the U.S. are too good? Well, not Canada, because talk about U.S. Are you then saying that U.S. is too good for these people, and that because we're from the Caribbean and because we're considered a quote unquote a third world country, then we should take the brunt of this? Like, we should be able to absorb this level of I don't know what to call it. Not even what to call this, no. Like, but that's what I'm saying. You're trying to say America's too good and we don't want them. But let us dump them on a country like Jamaica, who already has labor issues, social issues, housing issues. Oh my God, let's talk about it.
0: Well, that's to show you how much it shows the world. As I tell my kids, sometimes you got to differ from what the government is saying. You have to differ sometimes from what the government, because the government say the rules apply to you, not me.
1: Mm-hmm.
0: In the sense of, you know what I mean? So
1: yeah.
0: All the garbage I don't want, I get to give it to you. Not only that, you don't get it by choice. So the government is not even saying, you know, if you want them, I mean, you know, there's some carpenter and there's some, you know, electricians there. If you want them, you could take them. No, he's saying, hey, listen, if you don't take them, I might put sanctions on you. I might put sanctions on you. So, listen, I might put all my diplomats out of your country, and I'm going to ban you from getting visa for 10 years. You know what I mean?
1: Yeah.
0: Or something like that. So it's always some economic leverage which the first world government, or prime minister, president, try to put on the third world government. You know what I mean? And their hands is tied behind their back. People have not seen that side of it. You know what I mean? Boy, we're government weak. It's basically saying you want the pressure now or you want it later.
1: I know. And you know what? As you say that, Sean, you know which country is a really great example of what happens to a country that goes against the U.S.? Cuba.
0: Cuba.
1: Guys, it is a real life example of U.S.'s targeted attacks on Cuba, because Cuba refuses to play with the U.S.
0: Exactly.
1: Cuba right now, guys, have, I don't know if they got their light back, but they've been under darkness.
0: Yeah,
1: for weeks, if not months.
0: Yeah, they get light about 8 hours a day.
1: Sanctions by Donald. As you know, Sean, we've been, okay, guys, allegedly, please, this is a paraphrasing, and these are also my personal opinions, not opinions of anybody else, but we told the Cubans to leave our country because America asked us to.
0: Well, we did. The doctors that we had on contract for many years, you know, America just wake up one morning and says, oh, yeah, I forget to tell you that the doctors that's actually in Jamaica working, you actually pays the government maybe $100 a week for a doctor, and the government actually gives their family $15 out of every $100. So, they're not being nice to their people. And so what I want you to do, Mr. Jamaica, I want you to get rid of all your nurses that you have on the island. Effective immediately. And if you refuse to do so, then
1: sanctions.
0: Yeah, and sanctions. I don't consider you a part of our allies. You know what I mean? So
1: yes.
0: I see what Jamaica have to do.
1: Yeah, you know what I mean? They gotta suck it out.
0: Exactly.
1: They gotta do it.
0: So
1: they gotta do it.
0: You know what I mean?
1: And so like these are real consequences, Sean, and I think that's what you're highlighting, is that saying no and not reaching some kind of compromise with these big superpowers has real consequences for people in the Caribbean. It's not just maybe if, and we see that we're dealing with somebody like Trump, who's like, Trump picked a fight with Canada, his best buddy. Picked a fight with his best buddy and didn't care.
0: How you say no to your daddy? That's the world.
1: Well,
0: you can't say, you're going to get a spanking.
1: Yeah.
0: Daddy, listen, I learned daddy wrong, you know. Daddy says to
1: 100%.
0: Do that. So
1: you gotta do what daddy says, because and here's a reality, like, you know, we keep saying this, is that The U.S. has way more power than Jamaicans do. U.S. has way more money. U.S. has way more reach. And they have way more power than the Jamaicans.
0: We're living on the mercy of them. We're living on the mercy of them.
1: We are. And maybe it's because...
0: And they know that.
1: We've developed... Little by little, Sean, over the years, we've given away pieces of our heart every time we've gone into a deal with the U.S., every time we traded our beaches and told our own people that they can't access the beaches, every time we sold businesses and allowed investors and foreigners to benefit off the resources and the labor of Jamaicans, every time we make those small decisions to import meat that Jamaicans itself can produce, right? Every time we make those decisions not to take care of our people, we sell it a bit of peace in Jamaica. And now we come to the time where they're twisting our arms and there's nothing we can do. Yeah. You see, we haven't even, you know, other people have come out and spoken about it, but I haven't heard Andrew Holness come out and talk about it. I don't know if anyone has seen a video with Andrew Holness speaking about this, but he hasn't addressed it. Other people have.
0: Daddy,
1: he hasn't addressed it.
0: Daddy can't say nothing. Or son can't say nothing. Daddy told him to do something, and he better do it. You know what I mean? The American warship pulled up on the shores of Jamaica 2 weeks ago, and people are wondering, why is the ship here? Andrew this, Andrew that. Hey.
1: You know, go back to bed.
0: This is big people fight. Go back to bed.
1: And you know what's more, what's not obvious? But I don't know if people know this, but did you guys know that Jamaica is a leader in the Caribbean? Jamaica is one of those countries. Jamaica is like the U.S. Jamaica is like, I would say U.S. Whatever U.S. does, a lot of other countries follow it in North America and Europe, right? Same thing with Jamaica in the Caribbean. Jamaica has always been a leader from Wapikil Philip, from, you know, Port Royal days when we had the port locked and we were the most successful port in the whole planet, right? Mm-hmm. That's where we're leaders in economy, we're leaders in production, you know. And when Jamaica made a move, the Caribbean, a lot of the countries in the Caribbean followed. So we see these things happening, and you're wondering why Jamaica first? Because the powers that be understand that if you want to change, you start from the head down, right? Once you start having these larger countries and people participating in these activities that don't make sense, eventually, if they change, if they impact the right spaces, then a domino effect will follow.
0: Yeah, it's crazy, you know what I mean? Still, I exploit the people in 2026.
1: Yes, and you know what? I'm glad you said that because, okay, guys, so here's another story about history and slavery that has been circulated for quite a while now. So the rumor has it that Jamaica was the country that they sent the rebellious slaves to. It was a country that when they couldn't get the slaves to, we couldn't break them, they couldn't get them to do what they wanted to do. They send the problematic people over to Jamaica.
0: Yep.
1: And that's why Jamaica as a culture is known to be rebellious. And that's why we overthrow slavery and all that stuff. And so that's why we are a little bit more passionate. You understand? That's how I equated. But that was the story, that Jamaica was the space that you would go for really unruly slaves that you had a hard time breaking, right?
0: Bad slave from Argentina, bad slave from Brazil, bad slave from Africa. That partnership, Island Jamaica.
1: Yeah, so the question now is, are we still living under that mentality?
0: See him so. But, all right. Because, listen... You see what's going on in the world. You see, our little foot soldier, we don't want to call him little still. Even arms to war, we don't have that. We're not on a fighter plane, we're not nothing. So when daddy says move, and you know, he like, when daddy dropped one of them bomb there in a Kingston, I done it done, man.
1: Yeah, and I think that's true. So that even from that perspective too, you're right. If a place like the U.S. declared war on Jamaica, it wouldn't last a day.
0: They're not declared.
1: It wouldn't last.
0: No, he call it take. Remember, that's how they say it. They take. That's how they talk. They don't say a war. Yeah. Oh, we're just going to go in Jamaica. We're just going to take.
1: Yeah, and to be honest, Wow, you know what? You just had a thought in my head, Sean. Like, what if Trump decided that he wanted to take Jamaica?
0: I mean, you're definitely going to have some American that protests, you know what I mean? And but you hear him talk about Greenland. You hear him talk about all these countries. And Venezuela, and we're just gonna take the oil and take the man and you see him do the Venezuela president him just going in the middle of the night and take him. Andrew see them as something there, you know, a statement, you know. Andrew see them as something.
1: Right, you have to open up your eyes, guys. Seriously, Sean, we laugh about it, but this is reality. It's like, you know, the big bully that has all the guns, right? Yes. And all the support, and he's coming for you, and you're looking around at your two people like, what are we going to do with a couple table knives? And you got nuclear bombs, and you know, what are we supposed to do?
0: And that president of Venezuela had high-tech armed forces, and them still go for him and take him away, right?
1: Absolutely, The U.S. are fearless. The U.S. are fearless. U.S., in my opinion, believe that the whole planet belongs to them, and they have the opportunity to take it when they want it. And it's interesting that the Europeans came from the U.S., but the American people are grimy. Like, England settled down. You know, England is like a retired toxic person, like a retired murderer and serial killer, right?
0: Yes.
1: And then the evil person set aside though, and then another evil rise up, and this evil is like, what the? You're just like, whoa!
0: You know, it's
1: just like.
0: And then they point fingers on bully. That's the thing. You know what I mean? But you know, as I say, Andrew Holness, you know, he sits and he sees what's going on, and him see who don't listen to daddy and what happened to them, and he know I'm in bed with Julie. You know, I'm in bed with Juliet, and all of a sudden, the mafia, you know, get. You know, putting a plane in them underpants and them something there. So.
1: And let's talk about the reality of the fact that Jamaica is a Commonwealth country. Because I heard, what's his name? Prince Charles, right? Talked about Jamaica being a Commonwealth country, right? And making fun of Trump because Trump wanted to move in on Jamaica. And I'm like, sir, Mr. King, sir. If you cannot actually stand up for Jamaica when it comes, such as a time like this, what is your purpose? And can you, like, it's England. So, for example, if the USA decides now that they want to come and take over Jamaica, is England going to start a war with USA over Jamaica? I just want to know.
0: No.
1: Would England now say, I bet sefte? Would England say sefte?
0: No.
1: I bet you. Would England say that?
0: No, they will cut. They have something. The diplomatical talk is, we came to the bargain table.
1: Russia and Ukraine did, like Ukraine and adult, right?
0: That's
1: and
0: what they're gonna say.
1: Went to the bargain table.
0: We went to the bargain table, and you know, England are gonna take peace, and me are gonna take peace. And the place, please.
1: Then that's the thing. It's like, England owns us in name only. We are so tied to that monarch. It's crazy, and we give them money too. It is crazy. And we have no support, is what I'm saying. Like, we can't, you know what, we can't do a stunt like, touch me now. We have no superpower behind us where we feel so confident to say, America, no, we're not doing this, because if you do it, I'm going to tell my daddy, England, can't touch me.
0: I don't even think England is our dad. Or maybe it's one of those dads. Because listen to this.

0: I gotta invite you. I gotta check you out first. Make sure you're not a bad little kid. And then I'll consider if I want you in my house. So
1: yes,
0: we see it straight that the leveling field. It's not gonna, and we make it bad too. We're one of those people that we work for. We born, we want to go America, you know, England, and Canada, right? And so if we didn't show that hand, I didn't think it would be like that today. If we didn't show that, like, we're desperate to leave our place, and we set our place on the listen, because remember, once upon a time, it was open. I mean, I said open to that much, but all you needed was an invitation. You never have to go on an embassy. So once upon a time, it was open. And then till them say, everybody want to run away from Jamaica. And then, you know what I mean? Like, okay, now you have to have a permit. Now you have to have this. So if we didn't show that colors, I think up to this day, we would have just still sat up and be one of those country like, yeah, man, Jamaica, that man. They're my friend for coming. They have them own, I think. You know what I mean? And Andrew made a comment, you know what I mean? And him say, you know what I mean? Maybe one day we're going to be like Singapore or one of those places.
1: Which is how?
0: Development. The whole development.
1: I mean Singapore, okay, Singapore is developed. Singapore has a really great economy. People are happy. And rich. People are rich in Singapore. Okay, great. And it's not... You know, Andrew, it's not that we shouldn't believe in dreams, you know. But like I said, I don't think we're independent enough to have dreams of our own, because it's like right now we're the small fish being dominated by the bigger fish in the pond. And we're having to go along with much of what these people want, because when you look at Jamaica, Jamaica doesn't even belong to Jamaica anymore. There's parcels of Jamaica. Some belong to the U.S., some belong to the Chinese, some belong to the Mexican, some belong to this, some belong to that. We've all parceled this out. The beaches, that's a touchy point for me. Not even owned by our own country. Well, apparently, the beaches don't... Nobody owns the beaches, but the government still gets to sell... You know what? I don't get into that, but...
0: The plan in our independence. When we gain independence... Me didn't even say gain. When they tell we, we got independence, because there's some laws about the shores.
1: Shores. That was a trick because even back to your argument about us showing our hand and showing our interest to migrate. And now they turn that around and use it against us, right? Because they're like, oh, so now you really want this? We're going to dangle this apple in front of your eyes, right? And make you jump through hoops because you want to escape the hell you've created for yourselves in getting independence, right? And the reality is, when we...
2: This show is a rerun pulled from our archives.
1: Toxic fathers that owned us was never looking on and be like, oh, you want to break away from me? Here, let me set you up for success. Here, let me put you in a place so that your grandchildren will have wealth and all of that stuff. Nobody thought about that. And as I said, that, you know, when we say independence and we are saying we're our own nation, Jamaica is our own nation, yet we have the British so much involved in our currency and so much involved in our financial decisions, right? And at the same time, we're not independent. So, and that's what I mean, Sean, is that we're not independent and we're not dependent either. We're not backed by England in the same way that other countries have allies. You know what I mean? Like, we don't have the security to say no to the U.S. knowing that Father England is going to come and be in our defense. We don't have that. And if we had that security, Sean, then U.S. would be negotiating with England and not with Jamaica. Or, I wouldn't say not with Jamaica, but in addition to Jamaica, because you don't have that power. You just don't have that power.
0: I said go. It come like you're when you're a helper in a rich man place.
1: Right.
0: And all they pick them rude.
1: Exactly. And you gotta take it.
0: And you can't tell the owner.
1: You can't tell the owner. He's misbehaved. Yes, because then you become the problem.
0: Yes. Mm-hmm. So you pick them up and say, Sue, I need my clothes washed today. No, please, nothing.

0: And you say, why don't you say please? And they say, why should I say please? My dad pays you.
1: Yeah. Let's talk about the loans. Loans we probably owe to the U.S. too. We're probably indebted to the U.S. a lot, guys. That's the other thing I thought about. I'm like, how much do we owe the U.S. that we have to take this abuse? Why? It's like opening your house, Sean, to someone who you know is a murderer, and your boyfriend or your girlfriend is forcing you, like, you must take this murderer into your home. You must feed them. You must accommodate them and do everything you can do to give them a home.
0: Yeah.
1: In your personal home. You don't have a choice.
0: Yeah, man. So, you know what I mean? We get a message here from Father Ray. You know what I mean? He says, seeing poor came to Jamaica in the 70s and studied our economy and went back to Singapore and developed the economy.
1: And I believe that. I believe that because if you guys, I just mentioned it, shout out to Ray, because when Port Royal, so in our history, we learned that Port Royal was very, very successful. A lot of pirating, a lot of stuff. But Jamaica at the time had the world on lock. We were the most successful port on the planet, not in the Caribbean, not in North America, on the planet. So to for him to say Singapore came and studied Jamaica, it's not unheard of, and it shouldn't be unbelievable, because at the time, Jamaica was the boss of profits and economy and all that stuff. Jamaica was the boss. So this is why I'm like, people don't even understand
0: how. So we should have hold on. We should have hold on.
1: But we're a small planet. But we're a small planet surrounded by big fish. And that is the problem. We're a small island, sorry, not planet. We can call ourselves a planet, really. But we're a small island surrounded by big fish. And the access and everything matters. We don't have a good air force. We don't have a good defense system. We rely heavily on our neighbors. And that's the problem, right? And if Jamaica could produce so much more money that they could buy alliance, that'd be great. And Jamaica could invade other countries and get stepchildren that hates them. That would even be better. But we're not. We've never been colonizers. America's into colonizing, right? America's into growing their power and spreading their wings. We are not into colonizing. So that was never. Black people were never about colonizing.
0: Well, listen. Something that played on Jamaica over 600 years ago. Follow me now. Something that played. Let me turn on the music, because I think we're not seeing what's going on here. Something that played on Jamaica over 600 years ago. What we talked about earlier, when we said all of the buts lived, and the people them were not here, the people them were, and sometimes they say no buts lives in there, so my lazy slave them too whenever I want to walk. Then they say, yo, me nah go. All of those people got shipped to Jamaica. In 2026, we're getting a mirror again. So all the people that America and England don't want, third party citizens, are bound to Jamaica again. So it's just a revamp. It's just more modernized. And people are like, what the hell is going on? But it's the same thing. Those people will end up in Jamaica. You know what I mean? Some of them will do good. Some of them will contribute to society. And some of them will just turn to the dogs, you know what I mean? And it's just that ways, you know? And somebody says earlier, you know, this proved that with all of the Asian them we are running from Haiti, we should just give them papers.
1: Okay, let's talk about that. Let's talk about how we sent home the Cubans. We sent home the Haitians. Let's talk about how Haiti has been rived with so much civil unrest and hurricanes and earthquakes, and it's been so sad. And these people literally risk their lives to come in a boat, end up in Jamaica for Jamaicans to turn around and send them back home the next day.
0: Yeah.
1: These are our neighbors. These are our neighbors that need us. They're fleeing for their lives, and we said no. We decided that that's where our compassion was going to stop for our neighbors. We said no.
0: Economic leverage.
1: We took in criminals. We said, yes, come. Yes, let's bring criminals. Let's bring murderers. Let's bring rapists. Let's bring pedophiles, right? Let's bring arsonists. What else? Mother killers, brother killers. 10,000 of them. You think everybody's a nice person coming in that? You think everyone's innocent? You don't think there's some mentally ill, psychopathic, sociopathic people in that who need rehabilitation that they will never get on that island? Who need security and mental help that they will never get on that island, that people on the island are not even equipped to provide to those people?
0: For sure. For sure.
1: Because the whole point of prisons, guys, is for rehabilitation. That's what they told us. They told us that if you go to prison, it's to make you a better person. But where in this is rehabilitation? Where's rehabilitation? Seriously, you're shipping 10,000 people that you said did something wrong. And the whole point of prisons is to rehab people, meaning that when they go to prison, they're supposed to reflect, learn their lesson, and you're supposed to make them better persons. When they come back in society, they're better. That's what prisons are for. Now, when you ship these people outside of a country they've grown accustomed and called
0: home. Hold on. That's how Taylor said that prison make for.
1: Exactly. This is what I'm trying to say. That's what
0: correction,
1: they say.
0: Correctional institution?
1: That's what they
0: to reform?
1: That's what they give pardons. Yes, because after you spend a little bit of time in prison, and they say, oh, you served 10 years, you're rehabilitated.
0: Where?
1: Meaning that you're fixed now.
0: Stay in your room. Stay in your room. I learned that when you're fixed. You learn. Like, okay, I better say no do it again because you're afraid.
1: 100%. No, because that's the whole point of a pardon. So let's say if you're a criminal and you want to come into Canada or the U.S., right? They look at how much time you spent paying for your crime. So did you spend 10 years? Did you spend 5 years? And has it been 10 years or 5 years since your last criminal offense? And they're like, oh, well, you're rehabilitated. Now you realize you shouldn't have murdered your mom. Okay, now we can let you back in society. But I'm saying there's no plan to rehabilitate these people. Like, there's no, well, I'm not going to say that, but allegedly, based on Jamaica and the limited resources Jamaica had, from housing to water to food to actual healthcare services and security services, we already know that we're limited with this, guys. We already know that. So when you ship 10,000 more citizens who need babysitting and surveillance, like, you're going to release 10,000 people in this economy and think that they're not going to have any kind of impact
0: and,
1: at all?
0: And by then, Andrew Holness will retire his seat as the government, take whatever money, and move to Florida and ride up on the sunset. Remember, and all of these guys in power is getting their palms greased. What is in this for me to sell out my people and get there, right? And a man tell us, say, yeah, man. 14 of your family them. The 14, anybody, 14 of your family them can come in our next 10 years. Free. Yeah, man. And get placed. Yeah, man. And them say, all right. Every man look out for themselves, you know. You know what I mean? 27 minutes to the hour of 8 o'clock right now on the best radio station there is, you know. Linking up with Sue Dime, talking about politics. You know, we talk about everything over here, so. You know what I mean? 10,000 third-party citizen heading to Jamaica anytime soon under the new MOU that our government signed. You know what I mean? So, you know, the people in Jamaica are worried. Wagwan, you know what I mean? All type of people. Pedophile, old murderer, car thief. But, me just want my good citizens in Jamaica. Don't link head with them.
1: Right? Stay out of bad company.
0: And the Jamaica Constabulary Force. Buy more gunshot. Bullet. Simbri, we are going back. Give your big ups.
1: Listen to me. Shout out to all my team, all my members. Shout out to 513, the artist going up the radio waves right now. You gotta go stream him, guys. Listen to him hot right off the press. Listen, shout out to everybody in Jamaica, in Florida, in Texas, in UK, in the Caribbean, wherever you're listening from, always plugging in. Shout out to the Jamaica Caribbean, Jamaica Canadian Association. Shout out to Carifest. Guys, it is Carifest season. You know how they have Caribana in Toronto? Well, we got Carifest out in the West. You understand? So, in a little bit, further from this, in August time, it's going to be Carifest, and we're taking it to Calgary, we're taking it to Edmonton. So, you don't know, link up and link in. It's summertime, Sean Breezy.
0: May I book my ticket?
1: All right. Come through.

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2: 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Come in around to me, then jaga roll out them eyes.
0: Them want to wind them ways.
1: Cause the fort.
0: Tell them forward in a ace.

Come on, come on, come on, come on, come on, come on, come on, come on, come on, come on, come on, come on, come on, come on, come on, come on, come on, come on, come on, come on, come on, come on, come on, come on, come on, come on, come on, come on, come on, come on, come on, come on, come on, come on, come on, come on, come on, come on, come on, come on, come on, come on, come on, come on, come on, come on, come on, come on, come on, come on, come on, come on, come on, come on, come on, come on, come on, come on, come on, come on, come on, come on, come on, come on, come on, come on, come on, come on, come on, come on, come on, come on, come on, come on, come on, come on, come on, come on, come on, come on, come on, come on, come on, come on, come on, come on, come on, come on, come on, come on, come on, come on, come on, come on, come on, come on, come on, come on, come on, come on, come on, come on, come on, come on, come on, come on, come on, come on, come on, come on, come on, come on, come on, come on, come on, come on, come on, come on, come on, come on, come on, come on, come on, come on, come on, come on

So you're rocky, rocky, so you're rocky bad. Say your prayer to me, so you're good to God. Buy your lower, so you're good to jab. She got it up.

0: Yeah, yeah, yeah. We have literally about 3 minutes to talk. I don't want to talk. I want to talk because there's an interesting thing that I see going around on social media that I want to talk about. Tomorrow is Father's Day. So make sure so you get your father all them gift, all them present by 11 o'clock tonight. Walmart close 11 o'clock. So that's your last. I don't know about Alberta. Oh, you go. Where's the suit?
1: Same time, guys.
0: Okay. So there's a man traveling in the States. I think he's going from one state to the other state, and he was traveling with, you know, two little daughters, and these young girls wanted to use the washroom, and the dad decided that he's gonna go in the female washroom and he's gonna escort his little daughters. These girls are about, one looked like about 4 years old. The other one looked like about maybe 6, 7. And there was a middle-aged man that decided that this was not appropriate. This young man shouldn't be in the ladies' washroom escorting his little princesses. And he called the police officers. And I'm wondering, okay, like, what happened to common sense?
1: It's not so common.
0: This man was arguing the point that his wife wanted to use the washroom, and there was a man standing in there. And the last time I checked, uno na afsta, like uno stand up on people like manarwa.
1: We got stopped. And I think you said you hit the nail on the head, Sean. Where's the common sense?
0: He was saying, this man was saying that the dad should bring his daughter to the male washroom.
1: And in his head, and it's like, okay, think about it. He thinks that's better. He actually thinks it's better that the little girl goes into a male washroom, where they can have the possibility of being exposed to men, older men.
0: Yes.
1: He prefers that, you know.
0: Because no, for the man them, like all myself, sometimes I don't know, I'm a shake, I go on.
1: Listen to me. That is the whole point why you separate. But again, in a perfect world, these children would go on their own. We don't live in a perfect world because they still need help. They're in a public place, out in the world where they need protection. So if he's a male, it makes sense to bring the girls into the girls' bathroom. You know, if your children should encounter another adult in the room, you would hope in the bathroom, you would hope that your girls are encountering another female and not another male.
0: Yes.
1: That makes sense.
0: The thing that's wrong with the world these days is when people actually call for help thinking they're right. Because him called the police and swear, said they're going to lock up this man, you know. He was down like, you're going to go to jail, buddy. I'm like, and you know, it's like,
1: he's completely missing the idea that the man's there for the children and not for himself.
0: Yeah.
1: Like, that just escapes that this idiot, like. The man's not there to bring himself to the bathroom. He has minors with him. So the minors take precedence over your adult wife, sir, is how I look at it.
0: No. This guy's going to see his wife, apparently naked, in this washroom.
1: Your wife is also an adult and can choose to wait until the girls leave. She can choose to wait.
0: Oh, no, he's calling.
1: Or why didn't she ask her husband to get out the door?
0: It's bad.
1: She also has to get out the door and met the people that were in the bathroom.
0: It's bad, and you see, I wanna big up all the son moms them, and the daughters dad them. I wanna big up all of them. You know what I mean? You know, for all the single lady them too. We have like, you have son and you have to go into the man bathroom with them, and you know what I mean. So
1: I didn't do that. When I was out with my son on my own, I brought him to the bathroom with me. When he was older and could go on his own, yes, I'd bring him halfway into the men's bathroom. But when he was older, he went into the female bathroom with me when he was younger. Yeah.
0: That man never cool down fully.
1: 100%.
0: You know what I mean?
1: Yeah.
0: We got just limited time on this radio, and we're going to use that time to, you know, big up all our listeners and who they're near and who they're far, you know what I mean? At that time when we got to wind it up, we have to come off of the radio station. Any big ups?
1: Definitely, definitely. Shout out to everybody who's been supporting me on my book, The Canadian Dream, a look at Black immigrant entrepreneurship, facing the struggles, available on Amazon. Shout out to Charlene, shout out to Susan, shout out to Tashere, shout out to my niece. Oh my God, baby girl, I love you. Shania, thank you always for tuning in. They tell me so much that they listen in, Sean, but they're so quiet. These are the quiet, shout out to the quiet listeners, Sean. Shout out to the quiet listeners that don't send in text, but I'm quietly listening on the text. Yes. And just wait, they say, Sumi, may I hear you? Sumi, may I hear you?
0: Me hear when you big me up, me hear when me ear when you big me up, the thanks to the big up. Yeah, but yes, them quiet. Yeah, sometimes they're shy. Not everybody's gonna, you know what I mean, you know, have an interaction with us. But you know, big up those who, you know, brave hearted and do, you know. And once we can get out to the message them, definitely I'll read them out. You know, so big up on yourself. You know the slogan, if you can't be good, be careful. Tomorrow, Father's Day, make sure you treat your fathers. You know, big up all of the father them, the worthless father them. We'll go up on them baby mother page and thief off all the picture and repost it. Like, you know what I mean? And the baby mother sees, and the baby mother see the post and say, take it down.
1: And shout out to the baby moms that are doing dual role too. Shout out to the women doing mommy and daddy roles. Happy Father's Day.
0: Big up. Ah, hello. See,

0: 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I will see you there.
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2: American Doctor is the acclaimed documentary film which tells the story of three American trauma surgeons who went to Gaza during the genocide and were forever changed by what they saw and what they did to save lives and limbs. 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
5: here are the champagnes we're going to be discussing today. 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
6: Way.
5: Yeah, it doesn't stink today, so.
7: Oh, I just noticed that the Ostetra Caviar has the same greenish-gray sheen as the champagne bottle.
5: There you go.
7: It's the perfect match.
6: It is.
7: This is gorgeous.
6: Yeah. It's a beautiful day.
5: It's always a good day to have champagne and caviar.
4: We'll be right back after this break.

brought to you almost live from the Dude in the Basement Studios. Why? Because that's where the good stuff is. It sips, suds, and smokes with your smoking host, the Good Old Boys.

0: And now it's sippin' time.
1: Oh, yes, it's sipping time again. Welcome to this episode where everything good in life is worth discussing. As always, we are the best thing on at 2 a.m. or 1 a.m. or whenever. But
2: depends on which episode of Yeehaw's on.
3: With Netflix, I'm just starting to watch The Boys last season, finally.
1: Yes, you still haven't seen Peaky Blinders, so be quiet.
3: I know, I need to watch season 5.
1: You know what you're doing. Well, this is Bob.
3: Behind the times. Yeah.
1: This is Made Man Bob. Joining me today are good old boy Harm.
3: Hey, thanks for having me, Bob. This is a great day to be in the basement because one of our friends brought caviar.
1: Ooh. And good old boy Justin, the caviar
3: that
1: man.
3: That would be the caviar man, yeah.
2: Pleasure to be here. And if you're going to drink fine champagne, pair it with something nice. Love yourself.
1: That's why we have caviar because... This is a champagne episode, so our sips episodes are all about wine, distilled spirits, tea, coffee, and anything else you can sip. And this is the champagne episode, so here are the champagnes that we're going to be discussing today. From Alfred Gratian, we have the Alfred Gratian Brut Rosé and the Alfred Gratian Brut Champagne. We have Piper Heidsieck Cuvée Brut and Piper Heidsieck Cuvée Brut Rosé. We have the Champagne Ayala A18 Le Blanc de Blanc. And from Chateau Champagne Bollinger, we have the Bollinger PNTX 20.
2: Way.
1: Yeah, it doesn't stink today. So.
3: Oh, I just noticed that the Ostetra caviar has the same greenish gray sheen as a champagne bottle.
1: There you
3: go.
1: It's
3: the perfect match.
2: It is.
3: This is gorgeous.
2: Yeah. It's a beautiful day.
1: It's always a good day to have champagne and caviar. Well, we're going to go over our sips ratings. We rate all these on a sips rating of 1 to 5. So, Justin, pick out one of them and tell us about it.
2: I'm going to go with 3 sips. This is interesting